The days of Noah were, so shall also the coming of the Son of Man be. For as in the days that were before the flood, they were eating and drinking, marrying and giving in marriage, until the day that Noah entered into the ark, and knew not until the flood came and took them all away, so shall also the coming of the Son of Man be. All right? So this is Jesus' response to his disciples when they asked him about the end of days. All right? So let's go to get a better understanding of the end of days. We have to go back to the book of Genesis and see what the days of Noah was, all right, on Noah. Also, what we're going to do is we're going to read from the deleted book, Jasher. I referred to you about Jasher in previous episodes. It was one of the deleted books. And Jasher is more detailed. It's like Genesis, but it's more detailed. There's more information in Jasher and let you know more details about what happened in those days. So we're going to have a really good understanding by the end of the show. What were the days of Noah like? All right. So first off, let's go to Genesis. Genesis chapter 6. We're going to read from verse 5 to 13. All right. And this is what Genesis is saying about the days of Noah. All right. And God saw that the wickedness of man was great in the earth, and that every imagination of the thoughts of his heart was only evil continually. And it repented the Lord that he made man on the earth. And it grieved him at his heart. And the Lord said, I will destroy man whom I have created from the earth, from the face of the earth, both man and beast, and the creeping thing, and the fowls of the air, for it repenteth me that I have made them. But Noah found grace in the eyes of the Lord. These are the generations of Noah. Noah was a just man and perfect in his generations. And Noah walked with God. All right? So this is what Jesus was referring to when the disciples asked him, what will be the end of days like? What will it be like? And the coming of the Son of Man be like? All right? Now, if you do not have the book of Jasher, I invite you to go on YouTube. There's the audio of the book of Jasher from, you know, all the different chapters, or there's this one with the whole book. But I invite you to get the book from Amazon if you like, and you could read it at your leisure. All right. So we're going to read from the book of Jasher. All right. And we're going to read from Jasher chapter 4 and verse 18. All right, Jasher chapter 4, verse 18. And we're going to read down to 21. All right? And their judges and rulers went to the daughters of men and took their wives by force from their husbands according to their choice,
And the sons of men in those days took from the cattle of the earth, the beast of the field, and the fowls of the air, and taught the mixture of animals of one species with the other, in order therewith to provoke the Lord. And God saw the whole earth, and it was corrupt, for all flesh had corrupted its ways upon earth, all men and all animals. So, before we move forward in the reading, in Genesis, it says God said that he's going to destroy not just man, but the beasts, creeping things and the fowls of the air. And you're wondering why God would want to destroy the animals also. Well, this is your answer right here. Man had corrupted his creation. He had perverted his creation. All right, let's read it again so you have a better understanding. Joshua chapter 4 and verse 18. And the judges and rulers went to the daughters of men and took their wives by force from their husbands according to their choice. And the sons of men in those days took from the cattle of the earth, the beasts of the field, and the fowls of the air, and taught the mixture of animals of one species with another, in order therewith to provoke the Lord. And God saw the whole earth, and it was corrupt, for all flesh had corrupted its ways upon earth, all men and all animals. And the Lord said, I will blot out man that I created from the face of the earth, yea, from man to the birds of the air, together with cattle and beasts that are in the field, for I repent that I made them. And all men who walked in the ways of the Lord died in those days before the Lord brought the evil upon man, which he had declared, for this was from the Lord, that they should not see the evil which the Lord spoke to the which the Lord spoke of concerning the sons of men. And Noah found grace in the sight of the Lord, and the Lord chose him and his children to raise up seed from them upon the earth, of the whole earth. So this is more details of what was going on in the days of Noah. All right, they were mixing genetics, they were mixing DNA back in those days. All right, they were mixing animals, one species with another. All right, they were doing all kinds of ungodly things, stealing wives from other men, from their husbands. All right. So God was very displeased. He was very, they did that intentionally to provoke God, in fact. All right. Let's go to Joshua. Joshua chapter 5 and verse 5. And then we're going to scroll along to read from verse 8 to 11. All right? So we're getting more details from the book of Joshua on what was going on in the days of Noah. And all who followed the Lord died in those days before they saw the evil which God declared to do upon the earth.
So what God did is God killed off the godly people, the righteous people, all right, before, because he didn't want them to see the judgment he was going to cast upon the earth. All right. Scroll down to verse 8, Joshua chapter 5, verse 8. We're going to read down to verse 11. For thus saith the Lord, behold, I give you a period of 120 years. If you will turn to me and forsake your evil ways, then will I also turn away from the evil which I told you, and it shall not exist, saith the Lord. And Noah and Methuselah spoke all the words of the Lord to the sons of men, day after day, constantly speaking to them. But the sons of men would not hearken to them, nor incline their ears to their words, and they were stiff-necked. And the Lord granted them a period of 120 years, saying, if they will return, then will God repent of the evil, so as not to destroy the earth. So here is God showing them grace, despite of their evil, despite of their rebellion. God is showing them grace. He's showing that he's trying to give them a grace period of 120 years. Imagine that. So Noah and Methuselah. Now, Methuselah was Noah's grandfather, all right? And he was a righteous man also. So God appointed Noah and his grandfather, Methuselah, to preach unto the people for 120 years. Imagine that. You're preaching for 120 years and people are not paying attention to you, according to verse 10. But the sons of men would not hearken to them. They would not listen to them, nor incline their ears to their words. They gave them no attention, all right? And they were stiff-necked. They were set in their ways, in other words, all right? So this was what Noah was faced with in his days. God chose him and his grandfather to speak the word so that the men could get back with God and live a righteous life. But they chose not to, all right? They chose not to listen. They chose not to pay attention. And they were stuck in their ways of evil. All right. So this is what was happening. All right. Let's go down to verse 21. And all the sons of men who knew the Lord died in that year before the Lord brought evil upon them, for the Lord willed them to die, so as not to behold the evil that God would bring upon their brothers and relatives, as he had so declared to do. So, like we just said a while ago, God killed off all the righteous men, including Methuselah, the year before the flood. God killed off all the righteous men. The only one that was righteous during the flood was Noah and his family, his immediate family, his wife and his sons, his three sons and their wives. Okay, so God killed off the righteous men in peace, all right, so that they would not see their relatives suffer that judgment from God. All right. Okay, so
Let's go down to Joshua chapter 6 and verse 2. Joshua chapter 6, verse 2. We're going to read down to verse 4. Okay, we're going to go back up to just to complete what we were speaking of here. Let's go back to chapter 5, and we're going to read from verse 34 to 36. Joshua chapter 5, verse 34 to 36. In his 595th year, Noah commenced to make the ark, and he made the ark in 5 years, as the Lord had commanded. Then Noah took the three daughters of Eliakim, the son of Methuselah, for wives for his son, as the Lord had commanded Noah. And it was at that time Methuselah, the son of Enoch, died, 969 years old, as he was he at his death. So what this is saying here is that Noah was 595 years when he started building the ark, and he completed it within 5 years, right? So when the ark was ready, Noah was 600 years old, all right? And he took his daughters, the daughters of his grandfather, to wife his sons. Okay, and Methuselah, which I just mentioned earlier, he died right before the flood. And when he died, he was like 969 years old. All right, so Methuselah was the grandfather of Noah. Methuselah was, in fact, the son of Enoch. All right, so let's move forward. We're gonna read from Joshua chapter 6 and verse 2. And thou shalt go and seat thyself by the doors of the ark, and all the beasts, the animals, and the fowls shall assemble and place themselves before thee. And such of them as shall come and crouch before thee shalt thou take and deliver into the hands of thy sons, who shall bring them to the ark. And all that will stand before thee thou shalt leave. And the Lord brought this about on the next day, and animals, beasts, and fields came in great multitudes and surrounded the ark. And Noah went and seated himself by the door of the ark, and of all flesh that crouched before him, he brought into the ark, and all that stood before him, he left upon earth. So this is more details of what was going on right before the flood. All right. This is what God commanded Noah to do, and Noah was obedient to God. All right. God commanded him to stand before the doors of the ark, and when the animals, the beasts of the fields come, those that crouch, all right, they kneel, all right, male and female, they kneel before him. He will invite them into the ark. All right. Those that stood before him, they were not humble. He let them leave, or he left them on the earth. They were not humble, so he left them. And that there's a deeper meaning to that scripture, which we will get into another time. But what I will tell you right now is the ark
represents the church. All right? The ark represents the church. Remember that. You have to be humble for God to receive you into his kingdom. You cannot come all puffed up and proud and expect God to fill you with his spirit and save you. But that is a deeper subject, and it's for another time. But we're still covering the days of Noah, on Noah. All right. Okay, so we're still on chapter 6. Let's scroll down to verse 11. All right, verse 11. And on that day, the Lord caused the whole earth to shake, and the sun darkened, and the foundations of the world raged. And the whole earth was moved violently, and the lightning flashed, the thunder roared, and all the fountains of the earth were broken up, such as was not known to the inhabitants before. And God did this mighty act in order to terrify the sons of men, that there might be no more evil upon earth. And still, there's the key verse right there. And still, the sons of men would not return from their evil ways, and they increased the anger of the Lord at that time, and did not even direct their hearts to all this. Let's scroll down to verse 15. And Noah and his household and all the living creatures that were with him came into the ark on account of the waters of the flood, and the Lord shut him in. And all the sons of men that were left upon the earth became exhausted through evil on account of the rain. For the waters were coming more violently upon the earth, and the animals and beasts were still surrounding the ark. Verse 17. And the sons of men assembled together about 700,000 men and women, and they came unto Noah to the ark. And they called to Noah, saying, "Open for us that we may come to thee in the ark. And wherefore shall we die?" And Noah with a loud voice answered them from the ark, saying, "Have you not all rebelled against the Lord and said that he does not exist? And therefore, the Lord brought upon you this evil to destroy and cut you off from the face of the earth." Verse 20. "Is it not this the thing that I spoke to you of 120 years back, and you would not hearken to the voice of the Lord? And now you desire to live upon earth." And they said to Noah, "We are ready to return to the Lord. Upon only open for us that we may live and not die." And Noah answered them. This is verse 22. We're gonna stop right there. Verse 22. And Noah answered them, saying, "Behold, now that you see the trouble of your souls, you wish to return to the Lord. Why did you not return during these 120 years, which the Lord granted you as the determined period?" Okay, so this is a dialogue
between the sons of men and Noah while the flood was getting started. All right? And they were trying to get into the ark because they realized they were going to die. And Noah, let me just say this, Noah could not even open the door for them if he wanted to, because God closed the door. All right? Once God closed the door, that's it. There's a scripture that says, seek God while he can be sought. All right? So a lot of people are playing games and act and behaving like it's a game when it comes to your salvation. But this is what was going on before the days of Noah, before the flood, and during the flood, or right before the flood was in full effect. All right? They were trying to get inside the ark. Remember we said earlier, the ark is the church. All right? And the church is the refuge for your soul. And Noah had to confront them. He confronted them and told them, I preached this to you 120 years ago. All right? They would not listen. They would not pay attention. In fact, they were mocking Noah. All right? And we'll cover that in a little bit. And Noah told them, I told you this 120 years ago. And now that you see, you're gonna die. Noah couldn't do anything for them at that time. All right. So this is the detail of the days of Noah. What happened? What actually happened? And I hope you learned for a better understanding. I hope you learn from this reading of Jasher in the scripture what the days of Noah was like and what Jesus was referring to, in fact, when he answered his disciples. All right? Okay, so moving along. What we're going to do is we're going to speak of the evils that were prevalent in the last days, that were prevalent in Noah's time, and that are prevalent in the last days. Okay, because like we said, there's a connection. When Jesus said the days, it'll be like the days of Noah, that means it'll be the same way it was back then in the days of Noah. That's what it's going to be like in the last days. So let's go to 2 Timothy chapter 3 and verse 1. We're going to read down to verse 5. All right, follow me in your Bible. 2 Timothy chapter 3, verse 1 to 5. This know also that in the last days perilous times shall come. For men shall be lovers of their own selves, covetous, boasters, proud, blasphemers, disobedient to parents, unthankful, unholy, without natural affection, truce breakers, false accusers, incontinent, fierce, despisers of those that are good, traitors, heady, high-minded, lovers of pleasure more than lovers of God, having a form of godliness but denying the power thereof. From such turn away. Okay, so
This is saying that in the last days, remember, the last days will be like the days of Noah. So this was what was going on back then. All right? This is the kind of evil that God saw, as well as them mixing genetics and mixing DNA and perverting his creation. This was what God saw on the earth. All right, let's read it again. From verse 1 to 5. This know also, in the last days, perilous times shall come. For men shall be lovers of their own selves, covetous, boasters, proud, blasphemers, disobedient to parents, unthankful and unholy, without natural affection, truce breakers, false accusers, incontinent, fierce, despisers of those that are good, traitors, heady, high-minded, lovers of pleasures than more than lovers of God, having a form of godliness but denying the power thereof. From such turn away. All right. So this scripture is very clear on what evil God saw in the days of Noah. All right. Okay, let's go to. Let's go to, since we're in Timothy, let's go to 2 Timothy chapter 4 and verse 3. So we're still in Timothy, 2 Timothy, and we're going to chapter 4 and verse 3. We're going to read down to verse 5. For the time will come when they will not endure sound doctrine, but after their own lusts shall they heap to themselves teachers having itching ears, and they shall turn away the ears from the truth and shall turn unto fables. But watch thou in all things. Endure afflictions, do the work of an evangelist, make full proof of thy ministry. So this is Paul speaking to Timothy. Timothy was an evangelist, all right? And he's telling him there in verse 5, but watch thou in all things, endure afflictions, do the work of an evangelist, and make full proof of thy ministry. All right? So this is Paul encouraging Timothy. And he just told him, he just encouraged him, in fact, to stay away from these false teachers. In fact, our next episode will be covering false teachers and false prophets. All right, that's what we're gonna cover on our next episode. It's a very detailed, very good episode concerning what we see today in the churches. All right. Let's read the verse 3 again. For the time will come when they will not endure sound doctrine. So we are seeing that today. People do not endure sound doctrine. You read the Bible to them and they reject it. They don't want to hear that. They want to do their own thing. They want to fulfill their fleshly desires, all right? But after their own lusts,
shall they heap to themselves teachers, having itching ears. So they want a teacher that will tell them what they like to hear. All right? When it says itching ears, they want to hear the good stuff, the happy dancing music, and have a good time, you know, when you go to church. All right? And in verse 4, it says, and they shall turn away their ears from the truth. They don't want to hear God's word. They want to hear happy talk. All right? God has a miracle for you. This is your season. All right? Those kind of happy talk. They want to hear good stuff and good music when you come to church. All right? They don't want to hear the truth, because the truth is, it's like, it stings them. It goes against the flesh. All right? And shall turn unto fables. They want to hear things that's not even in the Bible. You know, you hear that all the time. People saying stuff, and it sounds good. You know, it sounds righteous, but it's not. It's not even in the Word of God. Or what they will do, they'll twist the Word of God and make it sound like it is what God said. All right, so this is Paul encouraging his evangelist. Timothy was part of his ministry. All right, so now let's go on to Acts. Or in fact, let's do John. John chapter 12 and verse 48. Let's go to John chapter 12. You know, God is going to judge those that reject his word. All right? There's a judgment for those that reject his word. And this is what this verse of scripture is saying here. John chapter 12, verse 48. He that rejecteth me and receiveth not my words hath one that judgeth him. The word that I spoke, that I have spoken, the same shall judge him in the last day. All right? So that's what Jesus is saying here. Those that reject his word, there's one that's going to reject him, that's going to judge him. God is going to judge you if you reject his word. That's why it's important that as a Christian, you receive God's word as it is. Even if you do not like it, what it says, you may not be comfortable with it, but if you love God, you have to receive it. And not just receive it, you have to love it. You have to embrace it. You see, because God, let's read this again. This is what this verse of scripture is saying. He that rejecteth me. When Jesus said, he that rejecteth me, that means he rejecteth his word. All right? And receive not my word, hath one that judgeth him. The word that I have spoken, the same shall judge him in the last day. So that word, the word is God. God is going to judge you in the last day if you don't receive and embrace his word like he wants you to. All right? So like I said earlier, that Noah was mocked. I mean, he preached to the masses for 120 years. All right? Let's go to 2 Peter chapter 3 and verse 3. 2 Peter chapter 3 and verse 3.
We're going to read down to verse 4. Knowing this first, that there shall come in the last days scoffers, walking in their own lusts, and saying, where is the promise of his coming? For since the fathers fell asleep, all things continue as they were from the beginning of the creation. So this is the same attitude as we just read from Jasher, the sons of men had. That's the same kind of attitude they had. All right? They did not believe Noah. They did not listen to him. They did not pay him no mind. And they were scoffers. Scoffers mean they were making mockery, you know, making mockery of God's word. All right, they were not interested in living a righteous life. All right, and they were full of evil. And they rejected God and also blasphemed the word of God. All right, so this is what Noah was dealing with. The same thing Noah was dealing with, this is the same thing is happening in the last days. That's all you know. You're living in the last days. All right? So let's go to Acts chapter 2 and verse 15. Acts chapter 2 and verse 15. And that will be about it for our show today after this scripture. All right. Acts chapter 2 and verse 15. For these are not drunken as ye suppose, seeing it is but the third hour of the day. But this is that which was spoken by the prophet Joel. And it shall come to pass in the last days, saith God, I will pour out of my spirit upon all flesh, and your sons and your daughters shall prophesy, and your young men shall see visions, and your old men shall dream dreams. So this is what the last days will be like. And I've heard some pastors and bishops, preachers twist this scripture to make it sound like God is going to allow women preachers or women apostles. And that is not true. This scripture does not say that there. Okay? That's why God says, do not add to his word or do not take away from his word. And that's what you're doing when you use the scripture as a justification for women preachers or women evangelists or women apostles. All right? And this is a little sidestep from the topic at hand, but you have to receive God's word as it is given. Don't try to add, and that's one of the scriptures we read on our last episode. Don't try to add to it, and don't try to take away from it, all right? Because God is going to judge you for doing that, all right? And there's one more scripture I want to share with you. Let's go to 1 Corinthians chapter 15 and verse 55. 1 Corinthians chapter 15 and verse 55. We're going to read down to the end of the chapter, verse 58. O death, where is thy sting? O grave, where is thy victory? The
the sting of death is sin, and the strength of sin

God killed off the righteous man the years before the flood. All right? He killed them off, and he did so for a reason, so that they would not see the judgment, the evil that he was going to bring upon the earth, so that they will not see the judgment, and and because that was their relatives, that was their part of the family that he was going to do that to. So he killed off the righteous men, including Methuselah, right before the flood. And the only one that was righteous left when the flood occurred was Noah and his immediate family. Okay? So what the connection is here with this scripture is, O death, where is thy sting? So the righteous men who died before the flood, they did not feel the sting of death, all right? Because they were righteous. And it says in verse 56, the sting of death is sin. So the men who died in the people who died in the flood, they felt the sting of death. They got the judgment of God. That was the difference, all right? When they were when they drowned in the flood, they felt the sting of death. All right, so there's a difference there, and it's important for us to know that. And in the last verse, he says, "Therefore, my beloved brethren, be ye steadfast, unmovable, always abounding in the work of the Lord, for as much as you know that your labor is not in vain." So we will be rewarded for whatever you do for God. All right? Whatever you do in God's name, in the name of the Lord Jesus Christ, or you do, you will be rewarded by God. All right? So keep that in mind, because a lot of Christians, they become saved, and it's like they do not share the word of God with anyone. They do not try to bring anyone into God's kingdom. They don't speak to, they may speak to a few immediate relatives, but they do not go outside that boundary. You meet people every day, all day. People at work, in the grocery store, wherever you go, wherever you meet other people, and you speak with people, it's good to share the word of God with someone and encourage them to become saved, to be part of God's kingdom. And that's what God wants us to do as Christians, all right? That's part of you laboring. Laboring, doing the work of the Lord, all right? And that's what Paul is saying there. Your work will not be in vain, all right? So this is what we do as Christians. We speak with others, all right? Don't be shy. Your salvation is not top secret, all right? Your salvation should be shared with others, so that they'll have that same opportunity that you have to have eternal life, and also to meet God in peace and become part of his kingdom. All right? So that is our show for today. Our next episode, I mentioned it briefly to you earlier, we will speak on false preachers and false teachers. All right, and we have a lot of that today in this day and age. And God is going to judge them. They have no fear of God. All right, but we're gonna see how God addressed them in the Bible, and what God thinks of them. And

what God is has in store for them. And God is going to hold them accountable for what they're doing. All right? So we want to thank you for joining us today on this episode of the Days of Noah. I hope you get a better understanding of what the Days of Noah will be like after this show. And we just want to encourage you to stay in God's word and be steadfast, all right? Be steadfast in God's word, because your labor is not in vain, your faith is not in vain, all right? So this is Believe What's Written, and we want to thank you for joining us once again on this episode. Our show is covered on life101radio.net, on vstreams.com, Believe What's Written YouTube channel, and also our Facebook group, Believe What's Written. And I'm your host, Caleb Roberts. I pray that God will be with you and keep you with his Holy Spirit. Thank you for joining us, and we'll see you next time on Believe What's Written.

18. The priests, the Levites, and all the tribe of Levi shall have no part nor inheritance with Israel. They shall eat the offerings of the Lord made by fire, and his inheritance. Therefore shall they have no inheritance among their brethren. The Lord is their inheritance, as he has said unto them. And this shall be the priest's due from the people, from them that offer a sacrifice, whether it be ox or sheep, and they shall give unto the priest the shoulder, and the two cheeks, and the maw. The first fruit also of thy corn, of thy wine, and of thine oil, and the first of the fleece of thy sheep shalt thou give him. For the Lord thy God hath chosen him out of all thy tribes, to stand to minister in the name of the Lord, him and his sons for ever. And if a Levite come from any of thy gates, out of all Israel, where he sojourned, and come with all the desire of his mind unto the place which the Lord shall choose, then he shall minister in the name of the Lord his God, as all his brethren the Levites do, which stand there before the Lord. They shall have like portions to eat, beside that which cometh on the sale of his patrimony. When thou art come into the land which the Lord thy God giveth thee, thou shalt not learn to do after the abominations of those nations. There shall not be found among you any one that maketh his son or his daughter to pass through the fire, or that useth divination, or an observer of times, or an enchanter, or a witch, or a charmer, or a consulter with familiar spirits, or a wizard, or a necromancer. For all that do these things are an abomination unto the Lord, and because of these abominations the Lord thy God doth drive them out from before thee. Thou shalt be perfect with the Lord thy God. For these nations which thou shalt possess hearken unto observers of times and unto diviners. But as for thee, the Lord thy God hath not suffered thee so to do. The Lord thy God will raise up unto thee a prophet from the midst of thee, of thy brethren like unto me. Unto him ye shall hearken, according to all that thou desiredst of the Lord thy God in Horeb in the day of the assembly, saying, Let me not hear again the voice of the Lord my God, neither let me see this great fire any more, that I die not. And the Lord said unto me, They have well spoken that which they have spoken. I will raise them up a prophet from among their brethren, like unto thee, and will put my words in his mouth, and he shall speak unto them all that I shall command him. And it shall come to pass, that whosoever will not hearken unto my words which he shall speak in my name, I will require it of him. But the prophet which shall presume to speak a word in my name which I have not commanded him to speak, or that shall speak in the name of other gods, even that prophet shall die. And if thou say in thine heart, How shall we know the word which the Lord hath not spoken? When a prophet speaketh in the name of the Lord, if the thing follow not, nor come to pass, that is the thing which the Lord hath not spoken. But the prophet hath spoken it presumptuously. Thou shalt not

desired of the Lord, and that will I seek after, that I may dwell in the house of the Lord all the days of my life, to behold the beauty of the Lord, and to inquire in his temple.

0: 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Episode 6, Confessions and Lies. This is the story of the fall and rise of Pastor Felix Perriman, leader of the Redemption Pentecostal Church. 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
1: I'll do my part to help you. Financially, I mean.
2: 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But I do still need to find my own place and to make my own life.
3: So what are you looking for?
1: I'm looking for the path back to God.
3: One should not sin to get rich.
4: Who's that?
5: It's me, Maharajas, Robbie White. I'm back in Redemption. I'd like to see Donna.
4: You will have to go and look for her up by the pastor's house. He make her pregnant.
5: You don't understand. We were engaged. We were going to get married.
6: What? That little tramp? Over my dead body, Robbie. That can never happen.
5: Oh, God, no. How could this happen?
1: I took advantage of her youth and inexperience.
7: Oh, Robbie, why did you come?
2: Her sister Charity, listen to me. Mr. Black is sending men for you. If you don't keep your mouth shut about the money, he's planning to kill you and Donna.
0: Pastor Felix is a man who has broken his vows to his church, to his wife, and to God. He has also just learned that Government Minister Reginald Black is plotting to kill him and former Church Secretary Donna, who is pregnant with Felix's child. To complicate matters further, Donna's fiancé, seminary student Robbie White, has returned to Redemption unexpectedly. But what the devil means for destruction, God can turn around for good.
1: Yes, police headquarters. May I speak to Inspector Charles? Yes, it's Pastor Felix from Redemption Church.
8: Pastor Felix? How are you, sir? I heard you took a bad tumble into the river last week.
1: Yes, I am recovering, Inspector. Thank you. But I've called you on a very serious matter.
8: How may I help you?
1: I've learned that Mr. Black has put out a contract on myself and Miss Donna Rogers. He's planning to kill us.
8: That is a very serious accusation, Pastor. You have proof, of course.
1: Only through a concerned citizen.
8: Really? We'll need this person to come in and give a statement. Who is this concerned citizen?
1: I think we should be talking about protection for Miss Rogers and myself, right?
8: And when is this alleged assassination supposed to take place?
1: I don't know. Only that it is imminent.
8: So, you don't know who is carrying out the supposed contract? Or when it is supposed to happen? And the only proof you have is that someone told you? Who did you say this person was?
1: Can I ask you a question? Has the minister ever made a donation to the Redemption Constabulary?
8: What are you implying, sir? We are the police. We uphold the law.
1: Nothing, Captain. As you see, I don't have any concrete proof. Please forgive me for bothering you with this.
8: Wait a minute. You haven't said who informed you of this alleged plot.
1: It's not important. I was mistaken. Goodbye, Captain.
2: What did they say, Felix?
1: They can't help us, Donna. I forgot how deep Black's influence runs in his constituency.
5: Well, something has to be done. We can't just sit here waiting for his thugs to show up.
1: Donna, you've got that job in Russo now. Move out today. Don't wait another minute.
2: But I haven't even rented a place there yet.
5: Come on. I'll drive you to Roseau and help you find a room.
2: You?
7: you would still help me after what I've done to you, Robbie?
5: I am hurt, Donna. I can't tell you how much, but I don't want to become bitter. I want to preach God's word, and I can't do that if I keep unforgiveness in my heart. I'm going to say the words, and I know God will help me to truly mean it. One day. Mark 11:26 says, "But if you do not forgive, neither will your Father in heaven forgive your transgressions." I forgive you, Donna. Both of you.
1: It's more than I deserve. Thank you, Robert. You're a bigger man than I am.
5: Your wife, Miriam, is she not here?
1: No, she's left me. I don't know if she'll ever forgive me. Please, excuse me.
0: We'll be back in just a moment. Overcome with emotion, Felix leaves the young couple and goes to his room, where he weeps silently. He prays, but his prayers seem to rise to the ceiling and no further. He gets down on his knees and for the first time truly repents of his many sins.
1: My Lord and my God, I don't even know how to ask. Please forgive me for treating you with such contempt. I have abused the trust of my congregation and my wife. I have ruined a young girl's life and led her astray when she came to me for guidance. And now I have put her life in danger. God, let the punishment fall on me.
0: His mother's voice comes to him. If we confess our sins, he is faithful and just to forgive us our sins and to cleanse us from all unrighteousness. As far as the east is from the west, so far has he removed our transgressions from us.
1: I let pride take root in me, and the love for material things have clouded my judgment. I have to ask for forgiveness, though. I'm not looking forward to that. Oh, God. Lord, give me strength.
0: When we return, Pastor Felix makes a difficult visit, and the truth is finally uncovered. Felix knows what he must do, but it's not going to be easy. Deacon White and Sister White have held a grudge against the Perrymans for years, but Felix knows he must humble himself before them. Before long, he sits in their living room and begins his difficult speech.
1: Thank you for speaking with me.
9: It is our duty to hear you out, Brother Felix. You'll pardon me if I don't call you pastor unless the charges against you are dropped.
1: I deserve that. You've been right all along, Deacon. I have been proud and arrogant. I had become so convinced that no one would question me, I became involved in a scheme to launder money, using the church building fund as a cover.
6: Shameful.
1: Yes, it is. And I was so arrogant that no one would suspect me. I didn't do a good job covering my tracks. I never thought anyone would look into it.
9: Are you confessing this? Will you admit this to the authorities in Roseau?
1: Yes, I will. But I do need you to understand. Donna has nothing to do with this.
6: But what? She must have known. She entered the numbers in the ledger.
1: She did not know where the money was coming from. I just asked her to make the entries.
9: I can't make promises, but I will let the investigators know that we do not consider her a guilty party.
1: Thank you, Deacon. I ask you to forgive me for my rudeness to you as well. I would like to address the church and ask their forgiveness as soon as possible.
6: So now you realize you have to resign? Redemption is already in an uproar over all this scandal. It will split the church.
1: I'm not ready to resign.
9: Do you know something, Felix? Stubbornness is as unto witchcraft. Sukuyang.
6: I told you he's just like his father.
1: Yes, my father, Sister White. My father kept a diary most of his life. He had some interesting things to say about you.
6: Really? I am not interested.
9: How dare you? We have suffered the affront of having to watch him and then you in the pulpit, both unfit to lead.
1: Then why stay? You've been at Redemption for years. Why didn't you just go to another church?
6: Why should we go? We didn't do anything wrong. It was him.
1: No man will stay in a church where he believes the pastor tried to rape his wife. You knew it wasn't true. Didn't you, Deacon?
9: I brought the matter before the board and I planned to call the police.
1: But you didn't. Instead, you just dropped it.
6: You don't have to tell him anything.
1: But he does, sister. You see, he didn't follow the guidelines Apostle Paul set out when a brother fails. He was supposed to bring the other deacons to me and give me the opportunity to repent and be restored in Christian love. But instead, he maneuvered the board to kick me out. No hope for restoration. No hope for redemption. Why?
9: But there's no hope of redemption for you.
1: Only God can say so. In his word, it says I have redemption through the blood of Christ. I believe that.
6: Okay, well, you've said your piece. Now go.
1: Deacon.
9: I found letters. After I made my complaint to the board, I decided it would be better not to involve the law.
6: Samuel!
9: She wrote him letters. And you know what? Explicit letters.
6: Sam, hush your mouth.
9: Hush my mouth. And she kept his reply, you know. To make matters worse again, he refused her when she offered him her body.
6: I said to shut up.
1: So this is about your jealousy of him. But I never had anything to do with it.
9: And you know what? The board voted you in as pastor over me as senior deacon. I felt that once again, a Perryman had bested me.
6: Felix, leave, please.
0: As he leaves the White's home, Felix finds he's actually sorry for the old couple. Their home has not been a happy one despite their years of service to the church. Hatred and jealousy has perverted their union. Donna's Sister Charity is playing a dangerous game. As Minister Black's girlfriend, she tries to eavesdrop on phone calls and whispered conversations. When would he make his move against Felix and Donna?
10: Yo, Charity, why are you standing outside Mr. Black's office?
4: Where is he?
10: Heading to the airport. He tell me look after you. You supposed to stay here. Don't go home tonight.
4: Don't go home? But why?
10: Girl, just stay out of the village. They might have some trouble tonight.
11: Hey, we got the equipment. Let's hit the road, bro.
10: Okay, Charity. Here the keys to the jeep. Black say you can go to dinner, but take one of the guys to drive you and come back here right after.
4: Sure, okay, thanks.
11: Yo, Dre, there we go.

0: Donna, answer, answer.
1: Miss Charity, I'm supposed to drive you. I...
0: Oh God, if you can hear me like Donna say, please make me reach in time. Save her.
2: 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Join us next time for Episode 7 of this compelling drama of despair and restoration through the grace and love of Jesus Christ. Redemption Road was written by Nicole Georges Bennett and Sam George. Our cast: Pastor Felix Perryman was played by Ronald Deschamps. Donna Rogers was played by Kanika Ambrose. Inspector Charles and Black's Men was played by Sam George. Ma Rogers was played by Noreen Joseph. Charity Rogers was played by Courtney Drygo. Robbie White was played by Teddy Drygo. Deacon White was played by Clayton Flora. And Sister White was played by Paula Letang Loblack. 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The events, characters, and scenarios depicted in this drama are fictitious. Any similarity to actual persons, living or dead, or to actual occurrences is purely coincidental.

When the Lord thy God hath cut off the nations whose land the Lord thy God giveth thee, and thou succeedest them, and dwellest in their cities and in their houses, thou shalt separate three cities for thee in the midst of thy land, which the Lord thy God giveth thee to possess it. Thou shalt prepare thee a way, and divide the coast of thy land which the Lord thy God giveth thee to inherit, into three parts, that every slayer may flee thither. And this is the case of the slayer which shall flee thither, that he may live. Whoso killeth his neighbor ignorantly, whom he hated not in time past, as when a man goeth into the wood with his neighbor to hew wood, and his hand fetcheth a stroke with the axe to cut down the tree, and the head slippeth from the helve, and lighteth upon his neighbor, that he die, he shall flee unto one of those cities and live. Lest the avenger of the blood pursue the slayer while his heart is hot and overtake him, because the way is long, and slay him, whereas he was not worthy of death, inasmuch as he hated him not in time past. Wherefore I command thee, saying, Thou shalt separate three cities for thee, and if the Lord thy God enlarge thy coast, as he has sworn unto thy fathers, and give thee all the land which he promised to give unto thy fathers, if thou shalt keep all these commandments to do them, which I command thee this day, to love the Lord thy God, and to walk ever in his ways, then shalt thou add three cities more for thee beside these three, that innocent blood be not shed in thy land, which the Lord thy God giveth thee for an inheritance, and so blood be upon thee. But if any man hate his neighbor, and lie in wait for him, and rise up against him, and smite him mortally, that he die, and fleeth into one of these cities, then the elders of his city shall send and fetch him thence, and deliver him into the hand of the avenger of blood, that he may die. Thine eye shall not pity him, but thou shalt put away the guilt of innocent blood from Israel, that it may go well with thee. Thou shalt not remove thy neighbor's landmark, which they of old time have set in thine inheritance, which thou shalt inherit in the land that the Lord thy God giveth thee to possess it. One witness shall not rise up against a man for any iniquity, or for any sin, in any sin that he sinneth. At the mouth of two witnesses, or at the mouth of three witnesses, shall the matter be established. If a false witness rise up against any man to testify against him that which is wrong, then both the men between whom the controversy is shall stand before the Lord, before the priests and the judges, which shall be in those days. And the judges shall make diligent inquisition. And behold, if the witness be a false witness, and hath testified falsely against his brother, then shall ye do unto him as he had thought to have done unto his brother, so shalt thou put the evil away from among you. And those which remain shall hear and fear, and shall henceforth commit no more any such evil among you. And thine eye shall not pity, but life shall go for life, eye for eye, tooth for tooth, hallelujah, hand for hand, foot for foot.

20. When thou goest out to battle against thine enemies, and seest horses and chariots, and a people more than thou, be not afraid of them, for the Lord thy God is with thee, which brought thee up out of the land of Egypt. And it shall be, when ye are come nigh unto the battle, that the priest shall approach and speak unto the people, and shall say unto them, Hear, O Israel, ye approach this day unto battle against your enemies, let not your hearts faint, fear not, and do not tremble, neither be ye terrified because of them. For the Lord your God is he that goeth with you, to fight for you against your enemies, to save you. And the officers shall speak unto the people, saying, What man is there that hath built a new house, and hath not dedicated it? Let him go and return to his house, lest he die in the battle, and another man dedicate it. And what man is he that hath planted a vineyard, and hath not yet eaten of it? Let him also go and return unto his house, lest he die in the battle, and another man eat of it. And what man is there that hath betrothed a wife, and hath not taken her? Let him go and return unto his house, lest he die in the battle, and another man take her. And the officers shall speak further unto the people, and they shall say, What man is there that is fearful and faint-hearted? Let him go and return unto his house, lest his brethren's heart faint as well as his heart. And it shall be, when the officers have made an end of speaking unto the people, that they shall make captains of the armies to lead the people. When thou comest nigh unto a city to fight against it, then proclaim peace unto it. And it shall be, if it make the answer of peace, and open unto thee, then it shall be, that all the people that is found therein shall be tributaries unto thee, and they shall serve thee. And if it will make no peace with thee, but will make war against thee, then thou shalt besiege it. And when the Lord thy God hath delivered it into thine hands, thou shalt smite every male thereof with the edge of the sword. But the women and the little ones, and the cattle and all that is in the city, even all the spoil thereof, shalt thou take unto thyself. And thou shalt eat the spoil of thine enemies, which the Lord thy God hath given thee. Thus shalt thou do unto all the cities which are very far off from thee, which are not of the cities of these nations. But of the cities of these people, which the Lord thy God doth give thee for an inheritance, thou shalt save alive nothing that breatheth. But thou shalt utterly destroy them, namely the Hittites and the Amorites, the Canaanites and the Perizzites, the Hivites and the Jebusites, as the Lord thy God hath commanded thee, that they teach you not to do after all their abominations, which they have done unto their gods, so should ye sin against the Lord your God. When thou shalt besiege a city a long time in making war against it to take it, thou shalt not destroy the trees thereof by forcing an axe against them, for thou mayest eat of them, and thou shalt not cut them down, for the tree of the field is man's life, to employ them in the siege. Only the trees which thou knowest that they be not trees for meat, thou shalt destroy and cut them down, and thou shalt build bulwarks against the city that maketh war with thee until it be subdued.

0: From the files of Unshackled, Pacific Garden Mission presents Free Indeed.
1: I'm from Alberta. My father lost everything during the Depression. After my brother and I joined the Army during World War II, Dad committed suicide. After only 6 months in the Army, I received a dishonorable discharge for being a bully and a boaster who thrived on brutality and cheating. Then I met Ethel, a sweet country girl, and changed my ways so she'd marry me. The change didn't last. One night, my friends and I got drunk, stole a car, and broke into several stores. I was arrested, but talked my way out of police custody. My wife and I got on a train for Vancouver, but the Mounties got on the train and arrested me again. After I got out of jail, my wife and I were separated 4 years. When we reunited, I was hooked on heroin, and I got her hooked as well. She managed to break free of the drug by staying drunk until the craving ended, a trick that worked for me, too. Again, we separated, and I hit bottom. Then I found a rescue mission where the words of Jesus penetrated my heart. One night I prayed to receive Christ as my Savior. They sent me to a camp to dry out and learn the Bible. Finally, I surrendered completely to Christ, and He changed my life. I was in my second year of Bible school when I gave my testimony, and my wife was in the audience. In time, she professed faith in Christ, and He made our marriage strong. I'm Lloyd McMahon. If the Son, therefore, shall make you free, ye shall be.

If you would like to be free from the weight of sin by accepting Jesus Christ as Lord and Savior, call 1-888-NEED-HIM right now. Free Indeed is a production of Pacific Garden Mission, 1458 South Canal Street, Chicago, Illinois, 60607. 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

0: Good morning. This is Sister Mavis welcoming you to Follow the Light, our daily Bible reading, reflection, and prayer. Today we'll be reading Job chapter 14, and we'll be referencing Isaiah 40, verse 5 and verse 6. Here begins the reading from the Word of God from the New King James Version. Man who is born of woman is a few days and full of trouble. He comes like a flower and fades away. He flees like a shadow and does not continue. And do you open your eyes on such a one and bring me to judgment with yourself? Who can bring a clean thing out of an unclean? No one. Since his days are determined, the number of his months is with you. You have appointed his limits so that he cannot pass. Look away from him that he may rest, till, like a hired man, he finishes his day. For there is hope for a tree, if it is cut down, that it will sprout again, and that his tender shoots will not cease. Though its root may grow old in the earth, and its stump may die in the ground, yet at the scent of water it will bud and bring forth branches like a plant. But man dies and is laid away. Indeed, he breathes his last. And where is he? As water disappears from the sea, and as a river becomes parched and dried up, so man lies down and does not rise. Till the heavens are no more, they will not awake, nor be roused from their sleep. Oh, that you would hide me in the grave, that you will conceal me until your wrath is past, that you would appoint me a set time and remember me. If a man dies, shall he live again? All the days of my heart's service I will wait till my change comes. You shall call, and I will answer you. You shall desire the work of your hands. For now you number my steps, but do not watch over my sin. My transgression is sealed up in a bag, and you cover my iniquity. But as a mountain falls and crumbles away, and as a rock is moved from its place, as water wears away stones, and as torrents wash away the soil of the earth, so you destroy the hope of man. You prevail forever against him, and he passes on. You change his countenance and send him away. His sons come to honor, and he does not know it. They are brought low, and he does not perceive it. But his flesh will be in pain over it, and his soul will mourn over it. This is the word of the Lord. Father, please bless the reading of your word to our hearts. For your name's sake, I pray. Amen. Today, as I read this, I reflect on verse 14. And verse 14 says, if a man dies, shall he live again? All the days of my heart's service, I will wait till my change comes. I will wait till my change comes. You know, when I traveled, my sister and I, when we traveled back from Connecticut on the 2nd of June, and when we flew over St. Kitts, our home, our nation, our beloved country, and when I looked down and I saw how brown the place was, my heart sank. I just felt, oh man, I felt it for our country. And, you know, and everybody I know is praying for rain. But again, when we pray for rain, we still would want God to send that rain in such a way that it does not wash away the soil and cause torrents and guts running and all of these things. We wanted him to just send that rain in soft showers so that the earth could soak it in, because, you know, we know from the word of God, the earth is always hungry and it just keep opening. The more water it gets, it just soaks it up. And so that was what we were praying for. And we're in our region, we're in the hurricane season, and we get warnings, we get many messages advising us on protection, on preparation, on awareness of the dangers of hurricane and so on. If you're living, wherever you're living in this world that God has created, there are dangers that we face on a seasonal or daily basis, regular basis, we are exposed to the elements. We are exposed to the power of God. He has the final say. God knows when to send earthquakes, when to send rain, when to flood, when to withhold, when famine, when drought. God knows, and he's in absolute control. When there's drought, we don't even have, well, there's not even water to wet anything and bring them back. We get warnings not to use water and all these type of things. And in some places, you can get cited and tickets for using water even to wash vehicles. And so when the water supply is shrinking. And so I'm sure at my age, and if you've lived as long as I have or longer, you would have seen and you continue to see the changes in our environment. And we know that climate change is real. That's another debate. But, you know, when we got into the month of June, which we are in now, something amazing happened. The creator of our universe, our loving Heavenly Father, our God, who is in absolute control, he opened the windows of heaven and he sent rain. It started here in some very small showers and sprinklings, and we are so grateful. But what amazes me and the joy that I feel seeing the answers to prayer is just seeing the grass that was so green, so brown, starting to come green. And I'm just thinking of us. In your life, in my life, there are so many patches of brown at times. Like we go through a dry season, a drought in our lives. We feel like things, the life is just being sucked out of us. Maybe through loss, you know, and having to cope with loss. Maybe through emotional stress and pain from relationships and from so many disappointments around us and things that keep coming and weighing on us. But we have hope. The word of God tells us what I am so encouraged by is this verses 7 and 9 of Job 14, where it says, "For there is hope of a tree, if it is cut down, that it shall sprout again, and that its tender shoots will not cease. Though its root may grow old in the earth, and its stump may die in the ground, yet at the scent of water it will bud and bring forth branches like a plant." And you know, on my daily walks to Brimstone Hill, and when I used to look for the canopy of trees over the branches overhead to keep you cool and all of that, and you see the trees there, the leaves are dropping off and so on. And when you saw the clouds come in and so on, it's like the trees, they got some hope. And It, you know, that is what I kept saying, and my sister and I, as we walked, at the scent of water, and we sighed. And so it's encouraging for us that whatever season you're facing now, at the scent of water, God can turn and will turn your situation around. Trust him. Trust in hope in his mercy. Isaiah 40 and verse 5 to 8 says, "The glory of the Lord shall be revealed, and all flesh shall see it. For the mouth of the Lord has spoken. All flesh is grass, and its loveliness is at the flower of the field. The grass withers, the flower fades, because the breath of the Lord blows upon it. Surely the people are grass. The grass withers. The flower fades. But the word of our God stands forever." Our God's word is living. And let us take the living word of God. And let us be encouraged. Let us live the word of God. Let us trust in his mercy. Let us hope in him. So regardless of what you're facing now, my encouragement to you and to myself is, do not lose hope. Do not lose hope. You can begin again. And just be encouraged by what we have read today. Trust God and bloom again. Let us pray. Father, today we thank you that, Lord, that we can hope in your mercy, that we can bloom again, Lord, in the name of Jesus. It doesn't matter how dry we feel right now to the patch that we are going through. Oh, Father God, may your glorious hand of love, of grace, and of mercy reach out and touch. Dear Father, restore, heal, deliver, revive, in the name of Jesus. Father, you are God. And today we thank you that we can trust you, dear Father God. We can hope in you. We can rely on you, for your word is living. You are living, and we serve the living God. So, Father, today we bless your name, and we thank you for everything, Lord. For those we are praying for, Lord, those who are mourning, who have lost a loved one, some suddenly, dear Father God, and some over a period of illness, Lord. Father, we bring them to you in the name of Jesus. And thank you for your comforting arms around them in the name of Jesus. Father God, I pray that as we wait for our change to come, that we will hold fast to your unchanging hand, review and meditate on your word, and grow in grace and knowledge and bloom again in the name of Jesus. Have your way, we pray in Jesus' name. With thanksgiving, amen and amen. Have a wonderful, wonderful day. Remember, God loves you and I love you. I'm praying for you and your family. Thank you for praying for me and for praying for my family. Please pray for me today as I go to teach for Christian Youth in Action with Child Evangelism Fellowship. Pray for the missionaries and pray for this very vital and important organization, Child Evangelism Fellowship, and support if you can. God bless you.
1: Hello, family. It's Cousin Dan with today's devotional prayer and scripture. Heavenly Father, thank you for creating a time for everything. In Jesus Christ's name, I pray, amen. A time to be born and a time to die. A time to plant and a time to harvest. A time to kill and a time to heal. A time to tear down and a time to build up. A time to cry and a time to laugh. A time to grieve and a time to dance. A time to scatter stones and a time to gather stones. A time to embrace and a time to turn away. A time to search and a time to quit searching. A time to keep and a time to throw away. A time to tear and a time to mend. A time to be quiet and a time to speak. A time to love and a time to hate. A time for war and a time for peace. Ecclesiastes chapter 3 verses 2 through 8, New Living Translation. Family, God has made everything beautiful for its own time, especially you. Have a blessed day.
2: To all our listeners out there this morning, I welcome you to The Fountain. And today at The Fountain, as we continue to focus on evangelism, today we want to look at the power of the gospel of Christ. In Romans chapter 1 and verse 16, the text says, "For I am not ashamed of the gospel of Christ, for it is the power of God to salvation for everyone who believes, for the Jew first and also for the Gentiles." So the Apostle Paul boldly declared that he was not ashamed of the gospel. In a world that often rejects the message of Jesus Christ, Paul understood something that many overlook. The gospel is not merely information, philosophy, or religious tradition. It is the very power of God released into the lives of those who believe in him. So today the gospel continues to transform hearts, break chains of sin, restore broken lives, and give eternal hope to people. Its power has never diminished because its source is from the Almighty God himself. So the greatest power the world has ever seen or known of is Jesus Christ and his salvation power. The world is fascinated by power. Nations seek military power, corporations pursue economic power, and individuals strive for influence, status, and control. Yet every form of human power has limitations and carry an expiry date. Politicians rise and fall, wealth disappears, physical strength fades, human wisdom is often proven inadequate. It's against this backdrop Paul made this astonishing declaration that the gospel of Jesus Christ is the power of salvation this morning. So when Paul wrote this text to the Romans, he was in the shadow of the Roman Empire, the most powerful empire of its day. And Rome had mighty armies, magnificent architectural structure, sophisticated laws, and widespread influence. Yet Paul did not place his confidence in Rome's strength. Instead, he declared that the true power capable of changing the world was the gospel of Jesus Christ. And over 2,000 years later, empires have gone, are come and gone, but the gospel continues to save, transform, and redeem. The message of Christ, crucified and risen, will still reach his hearts that no human strategies can change this morning. Hallelujah. As Sister Campbell prays for us right now.
3: I'm not ashamed of the gospel of Jesus Christ. Father, this morning we thank you for grace and mercy. We thank you, Lord, for you allow us to see this another day. We thank you for your love. We thank you, Lord, for your patience towards us. And mighty God, as your people go, Lord, we pray that your Holy Spirit will convince, will minister to our heart. Father God, will allow us to acknowledge our sins, to allow us to acknowledge, mighty God, that we are nothing without you this morning. And so, Father, as we go throughout the day, we ask you for your forgiveness. We ask you that your grace and mercy will wash us and cleanse us and prepare our heart, Lord God, as we surrender all to you this morning. We give you thanks and praise in Jesus' name.

0: Hallelujah. Until you have known the love of God, you know nothing this morning. Have a wonderful day coming from Pastor Clifton and Erica Cameron.
1: Come on, open your mouth and speak with me. Father, in the name of Jesus, I come before your throne of grace with boldness as your word declares in Hebrews 4 and 16. I come not on the basis of my own righteousness, but on the basis of the blood of Jesus, which has given me access into the holiest of all. I thank you, Lord, that I am accepted in the beloved. I thank you that I am not an orphan approaching a stranger. I am a son, I am a daughter approaching my father, and you delight in hearing my voice. Father, I declare that this day belongs to you and to me. I declare that every second of this day is loaded with your purpose. There is no such thing as a wasted day for me, because my steps are ordered by the Lord. Even what seems like a detour is a divine setup. Even what seems like a delay is a preparation. I trust your hand, Lord. I trust your timing. And I declare that I am right on schedule with the agenda of heaven for my life. Now, Father, I speak blessings over my mind. I declare that my mind is the mind of Christ. I declare that I have been given a spirit of power and of love and of a sound mind, as your word declares in 2 Timothy 1 and 7. I refuse a spirit of confusion. I refuse a spirit of depression. I refuse a spirit of anxiety. I cast down every imagination and every high thing that exalts itself against the knowledge of God. My thoughts are aligned with heaven. My mind is a sanctuary of divine wisdom. Creative ideas that will change my life and the lives of others are flowing to me right now. In the name of Jesus, I speak blessings over my body. Body, I speak to you with authority. You are not a site for the activity of sickness. You are the temple of the Holy Ghost. Every cell in my body is functioning in perfect alignment with the original design of my Creator. Every organ is sound. Every system is working. I declare divine health over my body, not because I deserve it, but because Jesus, who bore my sicknesses and carried my diseases, has already paid for my healing. By his stripes, I am healed. That is not a hope, that is a declaration. By his stripes, I am healed. I receive that healing now, and I walk in it all the days of my life. I speak blessings over my finances and my career. Lord, your word says in Philippians 4 and 19 that you shall supply all my needs according to your riches in glory by Christ Jesus. Not according to the state of the economy, not according to the failures of my past, according to your riches in glory. That is an inexhaustible resource. That is a divine supply chain that no recession can interrupt, that no inflation can diminish, that no corrupt government can shut down. My source is God, and God is never broke. I declare that money is coming to me from expected and unexpected sources. I declare that divine ideas that create income are being released to me. I declare that the work of my hands is blessed and profitable. I declare that I am a lender and not a borrower, that I am the head and not the tail, that I am above only and not beneath. This is not arrogance, this is covenant. I speak blessings over my relationships and my family. Lord, I declare that my home is a sanctuary of your peace. I declare that every relationship in my life that you have ordained is being strengthened today. I declare that toxic connections are being severed by the power of the Holy Ghost. I declare that my children walk in the wisdom of God, that my spouse is covered by the blood of Jesus, that my parents are under divine protection, that strife has no place in my household, that we dwell together in unity as the Lord commanded the blessing, even life forevermore. I speak blessings over my spiritual life. Father, I declare that I am growing, that I am not where I was last year, that I am not where I was last month, that the grace upon my life is increasing and my capacity to carry the anointing is being enlarged. Lord, give me a greater hunger for your word. Give me a greater passion for prayer. Let me not be satisfied with a shallow spiritual experience when you have depths of wisdom and revelation reserved for those who seek you. I press in, Lord. I press in for more. Now, there is someone hearing this who is under a specific attack. The enemy has been working against a particular area of your life and you have felt the pressure. I want you to understand that the attack is a sign of the assignment. The enemy does not waste time attacking what is inconsequential. The intensity of the spiritual warfare over your life is a testimony to the significance of your destiny. And so right now, in the name of Jesus, I rise as an instrument in the hand of God, and I declare to you, the attack is broken. Every satanic agenda against your life, I command it to be dismantled in the name of Jesus. Every stronghold that the enemy has constructed, 2 years of negative confession, 2 years of unbelief, 2 years of fear, I declare those walls are coming down right now. You shall experience a sudden turnaround. You shall experience a sudden lifting. What has been heavy on you, the Lord is taking it off. What has been blocking you, the Lord is clearing the path. What has been silent, the Lord is causing it to speak. I declare open doors. Doors that no man can shut, the Lord is opening them for you. Doors of opportunity that seem to have been permanently closed, I declare they are coming open by the hand of the Lord in this season. Somebody is going to receive a call they were not expecting. Somebody is going to get an opportunity that they did not apply for. Somebody is going to have a divine connection that will change the trajectory of their entire life. That somebody is you. I declare financial turnaround. What was taken from you is being restored. The enemy is releasing what he stole. Your Elijah is being commanded to pay back sevenfold. Debts are being canceled. Provisions are materializing. Business ideas are gaining momentum. Contracts are being signed. Promotions are being released. Somebody is stepping into a new level of financial responsibility and capacity. You will not beg for bread. Your children will not beg for bread. You are entering into a dimension of divine sufficiency and divine overflow. I declare healing from the crown of your head to the sole of your feet. Let the healing power of God move through you right now. If there is sickness in your body, I command it to leave. Cancer, go. Diabetes, I rebuke you in the name of Jesus. Every chronic condition, every autoimmune disorder, every diagnosis that has brought fear to your heart, I speak the word of the Lord over you. He sent his word and healed them and delivered them from their destructions. That word is going forth right now. Receive your healing. Where there has been bitterness and unforgiveness, God is releasing grace. Where there has been distance and misunderstanding, God is opening channels of communication. I declare clarity of purpose. There are people in this place who have been confused about their direction. You have not been sure whether to go left or go right, whether to stay or to move, whether to invest or to hold back. And the Lord is releasing clarity right now. He's speaking to your spirit. He's illuminating the path. He's confirming the direction. You will not miss your way. The steps of a good man are ordered by the Lord, and he delights in his way. I declare supernatural speed. There are things in your life that have been moving slowly, painfully slowly. It has felt like you are walking through thick mud. But I declare that the season of slowness is ending and the season of speed is beginning. God is going to accelerate things in your life. He is going to compress timelines. He is going to do in 1 year what normally takes five. He is going to bring you to the place of your promise faster than you imagined. Get ready. Get your heart ready. Get your faith ready. Get your capacity ready. Because many times the delay was not God withholding. The delay was God preparing you to be able to handle what he was about to release. And now that the preparation has been accomplished, the release is imminent. Your time has come. Father, we receive all of this. We receive the word. We receive the prophecy. We receive the declaration. Let it be so in the lives of every person that has encountered this ministration, whether they heard it today or whether it finds them weeks from now. Let the word be alive when it gets to them. Let the prophecy be accurate when it reaches them. Let the prayer be answered when they receive it, because Lord, you are not bound by time. You are the eternal one, and the word that goes forth from your mouth does not return to you empty. It accomplishes what you please. It prospers in the purpose for which you sent it. We thank you, Lord. We receive it. We believe it. We declare that it is done in the mighty, matchless, magnificent name of Jesus Christ. The name that is above every name. The name at which every knee must bow, both in heaven and in earth and under the earth. The name that demons tremble at. The name that sickness must obey. The name that lack must respond to. The name that no power in the universe can resist. In that name, we seal this declaration. We seal this prayer, we seal this prophetic word. Let it go forth and let it produce fruits that remains. Hallelujah.

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1: Your kid needs to know that they can make it through difficulties. 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You'll make it through that. Yes, there's 1,000 obstacles against you. Just keep fighting. Don't give up. You can't quit. It's not even on the docket to quit. You can't do it. Son, you got to keep going. Daughter, don't look back. Keep going.
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2: If you've ever cried out something like this, Lord, why aren't you answering my prayers? You're not alone. But nothing can replace what happens when you and I slow down and we take advantage of this excellent book written by Dr. Erwin Lutzer. Because listen, why doesn't God answer my prayers? That's the title of his book, and that's also the cry of our hearts, isn't it? This powerful book tackles those moments in our lives when we pray for someone, but they're not healed. When tragedy strikes, we don't know why. When evil seems to be winning, it doesn't seem fair. When God feels so far away, can sometimes be a torture to our souls. But in this excellent book, you'll discover biblical truth that can carry you through the trials and the tears into a deeper trust in God's wisdom, His goodness, and His timing. This is a must-have book for you and your family and for those that you love. 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

0: Well, friends, listen, what comes to your mind when you hear the words family talk? It could be anxiety, it could be excitement. It all depends on what's going to be talked about. Today, as we dive into the Bible together, we're going to be looking at how religion is not going to make it for you and I. Rules and regulations cannot get us to heaven, but a relationship personally with Jesus will. And so as we look at this today, Paul is going to be speaking to us, again, from the book of Romans, about how that relationship with God is one that is intimate, personal, and not based upon rules and regulations. Look, rules and regulations are fine in certain areas, but not when it comes to a loving relationship. The motivation should be interactive, love, knowing God, knowing Jesus. And that's why this is a transformative message if we allow it to be. A personal walk with God is what you and I need to have. It's something that's 24/7, 365, that we are aware of our relationship with Jesus just constantly. So listen, stay tuned, grab your Bibles. Let's get into the study today. And I hope it's a great comfort and also a great encouragement to you as we look to this message titled Beyond Religion. Let's see what happens. Listen, our salvation, our faith is based upon what Christ has done. Can I hear amen to this? It's what Jesus has done. It's not what you do. What you do is the fruit of what Christ has done. That's God living his gospel out of your life, not you trying to be religious. And Paul addresses them. He says, beware of the mutilation. That means those who were teaching and preaching that no matter what you believe, you've got to be circumcised to go to heaven. Well, that's equal to somebody saying today, you've got to be baptized to go to heaven. Now, listen, Christian, should you be baptized? You should. But what if you're driving? What if you accept Christ and you're driving down to get baptized and you get killed in a car crash? Are you going to go to heaven or hell? Heaven. Yeah, but he didn't get baptized. Neither did the thief on the cross. Baptism is an act of obedience because we've had a changed heart. An internal change is displayed with an external display of water baptism. For the Jew, it was circumcision. And they were attacking the gospel. And Paul said, beware of the mutilation. They were saying, I hate to say it to you this way, but folks, it's the truth. Legalism does this to you. No matter what your faith system is, you've got to add to it. This is what is one of the definitions of the cults. If you are a former member or a member or you know somebody who belongs to a cult, they say, oh, yeah, we love Jesus. We believe in everything Jesus did, but you have to do this also. No, it's faith in Christ alone. And that transformative power actually supernaturally changes your life. But the mutilation taught this. The more flesh you circumcise, the holier you are. Watch out. Legalism kills you and it's very painful. For we are the circumcision who worship God in spirit, rejoicing in Christ Jesus, and have no confidence in the flesh. There you go. Though I also might have confidence in the flesh. This is Paul speaking. If anyone else thinks he may have confidence in the flesh, I more so. Circumcised the eighth day of the stock of Israel, of the tribe of Benjamin, a Hebrew of the Hebrews. Concerning the law, Paul was a Pharisee. Wow. Concerning zeal, persecuting the church. Concerning righteousness, which is in the law, blameless. But what things were gained to me, these I have counted loss for Christ. Yet indeed, I also count all things lost for the excellence of the knowledge of Christ Jesus. Listen, do you know, as you'll see in a moment, do you know in an experiential way Jesus Christ? That is the pivotal question of today in this gathering. Do you know Christ as he is saying, and have you experienced him? Very, very important. Christ Jesus, my Lord, for whom I have suffered the loss of all things and count them as rubbish. The word in Greek is manure. No, I'm not kidding. That I may gain Christ. Verse 9, and be found in him, not having my own righteousness, which is from the law, but that which is through faith in Christ, the righteousness which is of God by faith, that I may know him and the power of his resurrection and the fellowship of his sufferings, being conformed or made into the image of Jesus Christ, that is, to his death, That is, by the death of Jesus Christ and his resurrection, the power has been given to you and I by the word of God the Holy Spirit will use to transform your life. And if your life has been transformed, listen, you know nothing about being a Sunday Christian only. You see how family this talk's going to be today? If you think you're a Christian on Sunday but not on Monday, you're not in the family. You're playing games. But the fact of the matter is, are we really, really a transformed people? Because one of the marked evidences of being a true believer is that you've got to pursue the things of God. The rule of God, the reign of God, the word of God, the will of God for your life. It's what you want. And you and I well know that if that's what we want, because we've been transformed, that you and I are the ones who get most often in the way of what God wants to do. And so the Bible tells us over and over again that we are in this family. We are to bring our flesh under the subjection of Christ. And that's our daily walk with Jesus. But a real family, what is it like? He says in verse 14, "Now I myself am confident concerning you, my brethren." How could he be confident in knowing their walk with God when he had never met them? He's writing this book that you have opened on your lap from Corinth, Greece. He's writing to the Romans in Italy. And he says, "I know about your walk. I know about your life. I know about your faith." Why? Because people were talking about the Roman believers. Look, church, being a believer in Rome in the first century would be like being a believer in New York City or Hollywood or Vegas or Babylon. You're either a believer or you're not. It's black and white. There's no place to hide. And the Roman believers were strong. In fact, you're going to hear in a moment that they were stronger than most. I want to encourage you, in the world that you and I live in right now, let's be honest. It seems like every other breaking news issue is some catastrophe, some more lawlessness, insanity. What's happening? I hope I express your heart when I say, when you see all these things happening, yes, it upsets us because it's horrible, and this is the ramifications of sin, but it also reminds us that we've got to be on the last lap, folks. This world cannot continue on much longer unless something happens. And even in your own world, what about your family? The issues of family life, it's harder now to be a husband, a wife, a father, a mother, a child, a parent. Would you agree? More difficult than ever. And the temptation to give up on your children seems to be overwhelming. That you can't bring any help to them because their world, I mean, our kids and our grandkids, their world has just exploded light years in technology. We don't even understand their language. Look, I'm an old guy. I don't know how long I'll be in this pulpit. Could drop dead any day. That said, I got to have people around me and I have to ask them, so what's the latest young people talk? So like when I'm doing a podcast, I don't sound like a dinosaur. I had to ask that question because there's so many young people that watch. The vast majority of our podcasting is received by young people, which we're happy to report. But what are they doing? I think they're watching because they might need a dad. Maybe that's it. But I also want to be able to relate to them, but I should leave that to the Holy Spirit, right? That's the Holy Spirit's job. But one of the worst things that we could ever do as a family is that a parent tries to be the best friend of the kid. That is a very sad thing in our culture today because the pressures and insecurities of parenting, we try to think, well, if I make my kid happy, then they'll think I'm cool. They don't need you to be cool. They need you to be the loving authority because, listen, they'll never make it through a job in life. They'll never make it through life unless you show them loving authority, unless you teach them and show them the world is tough out there. And Paul the Apostle is saying, I'm confident in you Roman believers. Why? Because they had gone through it. They are living their Christianity where Nero himself would be residing, the empire. Darth Vader was there. And they lived for Christ. We know also in the book of Acts, the Bible tells us that there were those of Caesar's household that had come to faith in Christ. How did that happen? an active, verbal, loving, spirit-filled church. And that's what I pray and hope that is true in my life and in your life. He goes on in verse 14 and says, that you also are full of goodness and filled with all knowledge. Two profound words. The word goodness is to be godlike. Don't let that trip you up. It doesn't mean that you're going to be a god. It means that you are mimicking the God that is your God. Listen, if the Lord God of the Bible is your God, you will seek to mimic your God. And this is true, by the way, of all things. This is true of all things. I don't mean to be hard on this, but I'll paint this picture as some sort of reminder. People who are into, I mean, you pick the topic, seriously. Hunting. They get hunting stuff. They get hunting apparel. They buy a duck call. They watch Duck Dynasty. I don't know. They have a rifle rack. I don't know. But they intermingle with that culture. And that's fantastic. Maybe sports. Whatever it might be. That's fine. As a Christian, that same truth, but in a divine sense, I am to be associated with the things of God. In fact, what it means to be godlike in action and word, it means that when I speak, I don't have to quote the Bible to be ministering to somebody. I can paraphrase the Bible. I can take biblical truth and say it in a different way in our culture, in our day. And somebody might say, wow, you've got so much wisdom, or I never thought about that before. Little do they know, all you and I are doing is regurgitating Bible. Are you with me? That's being godlike. That's being goodness. It's doing the things that Jesus would do. The word also means to put into practice, to do it, and to do it from the heart. Why? Because our true faith in Christ is rooted in the heart. We are not fans of religion. We are fans of a relationship. And there's a great difference. Certainly. And then he goes on to use this word, goodness, and he goes on to use the word knowledge. This knowledge, the Greek word gnosko, means to know by experience. Listen, I'm going to say it. And there's a lot of overreaction because, listen, this is Calvary Chapel, which I could care less about the name of this church, to be honest with you. I don't care. What I do love and care about is that all of you come from various denominations and walks of life. I love that. There's all kinds of Catholics and Methodists and Lutherans and Baptists and Assembly of God. But don't tell the Baptists. All the Baptists think they're the only ones here. But joke. The beautiful thing is this. We never take your pulse to find out what flavor you are. We want you to be focused on the Word of God. And having said that, there are denominations, there's issues that people have had with certain groups maybe where the experience was bad. They went into a church service and it was crazy weird. People speaking in tongues, running around, swinging from the chandeliers. And they're like, what is that? That's Christianity? I don't want anything to do with it. There are people who have come out of very, very bizarre, almost shepherding movement types of churches where you couldn't do anything without asking the pastor. That's sick. Jesus said, by the way, that's Nicolaitan, and I hate it. Did you know that? Jesus said that. And so when you see the words to know by experience or experiential knowledge, you push back because your experience has been ugly. I want you to know that God wants to wash that out of your life and have you experience the Lord Jesus Christ in an actual living, breathing way where you live with him on a continuous basis. And friend, it is real. It is reality. And honestly, I'm glad that you're here, but you don't need Sunday church to experience that. This is just a cherry on top of the whipped cream coming together like this. It's every day. And you experience him. And so as a family, I want to ask you, I realized that my alone private time with God was eaten up by very, very good things. And my private time with God started to shrink because I was doing all these really good things. They're good things. But are they good things really managed well when they begin to take away private time from God and me alone? It's not a good thing. The world has its stuff thrown at you. I think you can identify it. But sometimes I wonder if Satan doesn't wrap stuff up with a really shiny bow on it and try to distract you with it. Because God is never into tempting or confusing you or me. And that alone time. Does not a child long to have that quality time with mom or dad? Do they not? My grandson last week, he loves airplanes. Everything, the youngest one loves airplanes. It's just over the top. I love it. That's how I was when I was a kid. And I told him, I said, why don't you, listen, before anybody else wakes up, let's get going. Let's get on over to John Wayne Airport. We'll watch airplanes take off and land. And he said, what? And I said, yeah. He goes, just you and I? Isn't that exactly? Aww. It's so cute. Just you and I? I go, yeah. He goes, yeah, okay. And he was very excited that he weren't going to tell anybody. Okay, let's go. So we had to go through Starbucks. He's all set up. And he's got a little flight radar app going. He's got his camera out. Two times he said to me, we're doing this together. Oh, isn't that great? That's a big aw. We're doing this together. Like he's reminded me. But I'm the one that engineered it. And then on the way home, fourth and final time, he said, why did you do this with me today? I said, because I wanted to. Did you like it? I loved it. If we can do that and experience that, how much more, God, with us? When we get alone with him, listen, sometimes we are maybe tempted to be afraid when we get alone with God because he might say something. I want to encourage you. You know, I understand that, but after you get to know Jesus for a while, you long for him to say something. It's like, Lord, best I can, I'm not leaving until you say something. We learn that from Jacob, right? We'd grab onto his foot and hang onto it. I'm not leaving until you bless me, God. And so many times in those moments, God will speak things. Listen up carefully. This might reach one person or 100. In those times, God will say something to you that you don't understand. You better write it down. You seek God alone and he'll tell you secrets. There's a great book by A.W. Tozer called God Tells the Man Who Cares. And the man who cares is the man who takes the time to be alone with God. And God will tell you things. And sometimes the things will seem crazy. Write them down. Watch what he does. And you'll have confidence. And those believers in Rome, they were confident because they had learned how to follow God. In James chapter 1, verse 22, the Bible tells us, James 1, 22, but be doers of the word and not hearers only. Watch what happens. Deceiving yourselves. Translate, if you're only hearers of the word of God and you don't do it, you're deceiving yourself. You know that? Before I read verse 23, issue of a warning. Remember, this is family talk. This is a very direct message today. If you don't intend to do God's word, you don't need another sermon. How is it that in our culture we think, I'll listen to a sermon today. In fact, I might listen to three on the road. Well, for what? Stop doing that. Don't listen to any more sermons if you don't intend to do what the Bible says to do. Does that make sense? You say, man, that's kind of harsh. That's not harsh at all. It's basic. It's family talk. This is us. We're not of this world. What if we listened to one sermon and determined to do what we learned? Verse 23, for if anyone is a hearer of the word and not a doer, he's like a man observing his natural face in a mirror. Natural face. Do you know what that word natural face is? Unkept face. Natural. Not supernatural. Natural face. You know your natural face? Have you seen your natural face lately? James is warning about the man who looks in the mirror, and instead of him saying, wow, that's revealing. I got to get that fixed. I got to brush those more often. Or I got to shave my nose. The guy looks in the mirror and goes, whoa, what a mutt. And then walks away and acts like he's not. The Bible says, listen, look into me, look into this book, and I'll show you who you really are. And I'm not going to condemn you, and I'm not going to leave you ugly, spiritually speaking. I'm going to make you brand new. I'm going to make you new all over, from top to bottom, from side to side, from the spirit inside outward. I'm going to make you beautiful in my sight. God will do that.
1: So here's the challenge to the message that we just heard. We cannot let this slip. We cannot forget about it. We can't let it be

0: Not only the work of God at the cross and the atoning work of Christ and what he did for you and I in his great act of love, but it also, if we think of works related, it will steal and rob us of our joy. A real walk with Jesus Christ, as I mentioned earlier, is 24/7, friend. That is knowing him. Just like you know your wife, your husband, your family, your children, your parents. It's a 24/7 relationship. You pick up the phone, you call when you wish to or desire to or need to. We pick up the phone, as it were, and we talk to God when we need to and desire to. The relationship with him is a constant. Regarding our choices, our family, our life lived, friends, listen, more than ever, you and I need to dive in and become a doer of the Word of God. And it starts with knowing Jesus Christ. It's not racking up good points. It's spending time with the one who loves your soul. So until next time, listen, we want to keep you plugged into the Word of God. You can go to jackhibbs.com and find out so much more about your walk with Jesus. Until then, God bless you.
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0: If you've ever cried out something like this, "Lord, why aren't you answering my prayers?" You're not alone. But nothing can replace what happens when you and I slow down and we take advantage of this excellent book written by Dr. Erwin Lutzer. Because listen, why doesn't God answer my prayers? That's the title of his book, and that's also the cry of our hearts, isn't it? This powerful book tackles those moments in our lives when we pray for someone, but they're not healed. When tragedy strikes, we don't know why. When evil seems to be winning, it doesn't seem fair. When God feels so far away, can sometimes be a torture to our souls. But in this excellent book, you'll discover biblical truth that can carry you through the trials and the tears into a deeper trust in God's wisdom, his goodness, and his timing. This is a must-have book for you and your family and for those that you love. 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

0: bringing you tales of the tiny, minute, and the microscopic. 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
1: When I did a sculpture at Mount Rushmore in the Eye of a Needle, it was a grain of sand out of the ground, and I wedged it into the needle, and I used a tiny little bit of a broken shard of diamond pushed into the end of an hypodermic, and I just held it, and I used my pulse as a jackhammer, and it microscopically carved Mount Rushmore.
0: To the world's first professional toy pianist.
2: I'm sitting on an 8-inch high stool because the pianos are 20 inches high. So I actually sit very close to the ground.
0: And the tiny sea mammal with an even tinier population.
3: Beautiful animal. It looks like the panda. Other fishermen told me they also called them an elf.
0: Small tales on the Outlook mixtape after the news.
4: BBC News with Danielle Jaworowiecka. Wildfires have killed at least 11 people in Spain's southern province of Almeria. Firefighters are trying to contain the blaze, which witnesses say was caused by a downed power line during a heatwave. Our correspondent Guy Hedgeco is in Madrid.
5: There are concerns that the death toll could increase potentially quite substantially further, because there are still 19 people unaccounted for, we're told, by the authorities. Of those who've been confirmed to have died in the fire, four are believed to be British, people who were travelling in a British car and seem to have been trapped by the flames last night. And there are another seven who died when they were trying to escape the flames on foot. So there are concerns that the death toll might increase further.
4: The International Energy Agency says that the escalation this week in the conflict between the US and Iran has cast a shadow over the outlook for global oil markets. The IEA had forecast that the agreement between Washington and Tehran last month to end their conflict would lead to a significant rise in oil supply in the coming months. But the agency now warns that renewed hostilities could upend that prediction. Here's Sebastian Usher.
6: As soon as the interim deal was finally signed between the US and Iran, a lot of the pressure on the global oil market eased. The International Energy Agency says that global supply rose by 4.1 million barrels a day last month, although that's still nearly 10 million barrels lower than the pre-war level. The price of oil has duly fallen.
4: Research by the BBC has established that foreigners from more than 40 countries are now known to have died fighting for Russia in Ukraine. The BBC Russian service maintains a list of named service personnel who've been killed, which shows that at least 3,500 foreigners have died fighting for Russia. The majority were from North Korea. The rest came from around the world, including African countries, the US, Ecuador and Vietnam. Japan's lower house of parliament has passed a bill aimed at averting a looming succession crisis for the imperial family. If enacted, it'll be the first major change to laws governing Japan's imperial throne in decades. From Tokyo, Karumi Mori reports.
7: The bill passed by Japan's House of Representatives revises a law to try to address the shrinking number of imperial family members. If approved by the upper house, the law will permit the imperial family to adopt male members age 15 and older who are descendants of emperors from the male line in 11 former branch families. It would also allow female members to keep their imperial status after marrying commoners. Although it would be a major change to Japan's decades-old system, it still wouldn't allow for a woman emperor, despite the idea having wide public support.
4: You're listening to the latest world news from the BBC. One of Europe's biggest airlines, Ryanair, has confirmed that a passenger on one of its flights was partially sucked out of a window, which broke after the plane took off. The 61-year-old man's wife stopped him being pulled out of the plane altogether by holding on to him for 5 minutes. The plane was travelling from Thessaloniki in Greece to Germany. The aircraft made an emergency landing and the man required medical attention. The authorities in the Philippines say at least 15 people have been killed by landslides caused by typhoon rainfall on the southern island of Mindanao. The storm, Typhoon Bavi, is now heading for Taiwan, where more than 2,000 people have been evacuated. It's forecast to dump up to a metre of rain when it makes landfall. The South Korean semiconductor company SK Hynix has raised more than $26.5 billion in its New York share offering. It's the largest ever listing by a foreign firm in the US. Here's Naomi Rainey.
8: The memory chip maker, a key supplier to chip giant NVIDIA, has been boosted by the AI boom, with its share price in South Korea more than tripling this year. SK Hynix could now find it easier to access investment from the US, with fewer regulatory barriers for buyers than in its home country. It's one of a growing list of $1 trillion AI businesses, along with its South Korean rival Samsung Electronics.
4: The American aviation pioneer Wally Funk, who set an age record for space travel, has died at the age of 87. She was already an accomplished pilot when, in the early 60s, she was denied the opportunity to become a NASA astronaut, despite outperforming all the male candidates. She finally achieved her lifelong dream in 2021 when she became the oldest person at the time to travel to space on the inaugural Blue Origin rocket. BBC News.
9: Hi, I'm Zoe Gelber and you're listening to the Outlook mixtape from the BBC World Service. This is the part of the week where we venture into our vast archive to bring you forgotten treasures big and small, and sometimes even smaller. Like espressos, baby animals and bonsai trees, sometimes the best things really do come in small packages. So today we're going tiny with an ode to life in miniature. From teeny pianos.
2: Oops. Oh, the top one's a bit dead.
9: To the world's most diminutive porpoise.
3: Beautiful animal. It looks like the panda. Other fishermen told me they also called them an elf.
9: And for our first story, works of art so small, they're invisible. Almost.
1: My name's Dr. Willard Wigan. I'm a micro sculptor. I make the smallest sculptures ever made.
9: Willard is an artist from Birmingham in the UK, and when he says small, he really means it. His sculptures are microscopic, as in you actually do need a microscope to see his work. I'm talking tigers carved out of a single crushed-up grain of sand in the eye of a needle, or a golden Taj Mahal from a single grain of rice, complete with multiple turrets and windows, all perched atop a pinhead. He often paints his micro-creations using a single one of his own eyelashes or the hair of a fruit fly.
1: To do this type of work, you've got to make the smallest, finest tools known to man. And then you've got to have the steadiest hands ever. You've got to learn to manipulate and cut and carve and shape. And then, you know, sometimes things happen where they just disappears, static electricity will make it jump.
9: To be honest, it's the kind of thing that really needs to be seen to be believed. So a couple of years ago, I went to take a closer look.
1: This one here, this one seems to have a huge effect on people. If you look through the microscope, or before you look through the microscope on the carve, you won't see anything. Can you see anything?
9: No, not at all. I've come to Woolerton Hall, a beautiful Elizabethan mansion in the British Midlands, to see the smallest known sculptures in the world. In a large exhibition space dotted with microscopes, some of Willard's most iconic work is being displayed.
1: When you look through the microscope, what do you see?
9: Wow.
1: Jesus and 12 disciples.
9: So this is a miniature depiction of the Last Supper in the eye of a needle.
1: Mm. That's Jesus. And 12 disciples, and also Judas is in there. And Judas has got his hand up as if to say, it's nothing to do with me. And Jesus looking quite sad in the middle of the table. He even got the Holy Grail there and some plates in there. Can you see all the plates?
9: I can see the plates. I can see like a kind of goblet.
1: Chalice,
9: like yeah, goblet. They're holding goblets.
1: Yeah, there's some wine in there, red wine, if you have a look.
9: That is just absolutely mind-blowing.
1: Some bread, just some bread on the table.
9: It's just bonkers. From this microscopic Last Supper to a golden motorbike suspended inside a hollowed-out human hair, Willard's work tends to elicit gasps, laughs, and occasionally, he tells me, even tears of disbelief, as the specks under the microscope resolve themselves into complex figures and animals, complete with painstaking detail. Tiny whiskers and stripes on a microscopic tiger, a miniature glass of wine. Later, when some school children make their way around the exhibition, they are wide-eyed with wonder.
10: Your the coordination must be insane.
11: Well, to do this type of work, right, first of all, you've got to hold your breath. And then you've got to work between your heartbeat. And then you have to have the skill of movement.
9: Each sculpture takes Willard months of work, sometimes carving for up to 17 or 18 hours a day with surgical precision under the microscope. The process is grueling, but seeing the reactions of people makes it all worthwhile.
11: I paint it with an eyelash.
10: Eyelash?
11: One eyelash.
10: Just one eyelash?
11: Yeah.
10: So cool. I love the, you know, the one with the broken cock with the tiger.
11: Yeah,
10: I love that one. That's one of my favourite.
9: Today, Willard is known internationally, but it's been a long road to get to where he is. In the exhibition, there's a large photo of his mum, Zita Wigan, hanging on the wall. He credits her as his driving inspiration. Zita came to the UK from Jamaica in the 1950s, part of the Windrush generation.
12: Arrivals at Tilbury. The Empire Windrush brings to Britain 500 Jamaicans, citizens of the British Empire coming to the mother country with good intent.
9: Starting a new life in Birmingham, the family didn't have it easy.
1: My mother worked in a factory, my dad worked in a factory. As you know, it was difficult to find housing because of these little signs in windows. As you know, no Irish, no blacks, no dogs, believe it or not. Yeah, none of that stuff. But my mum did the best she could. My dad wasn't a very good person, so I didn't get on with my dad. But my mother was very good at inspiring and encouraging us to do the best we can.
9: But Willard had to contend with more than racism as a young boy. He had dyslexia and Asperger's syndrome, a form of autism. This was an era where there was little understanding or support for either.
1: Something was going on in my mind that I couldn't work out, which is now diagnosed as autism, which wasn't diagnosed back then. So I couldn't spell my name. I couldn't articulate properly. I was just lost. You know, I just felt embarrassed, like almost a traumatic embarrassment that would have an effect on me. You know, some people get embarrassed for a minute. I'd be embarrassed for a week. It would just stay with me. Back in the 60s, if you couldn't read or write well, some of the teachers would use it as an example of failure. You know what I mean? They used to have one teacher, used to have a horrible voice. He'd say, any boy who doesn't listen shall face the consequences. I'm going to introduce the rest of the children as failure. Now, could I have your attention, children? This is what happens when you don't listen to your teacher. You become Willard, and she held my exercise book up. You know, when that happened to me, you know what it did to me? It just made me think, even at that age, I just thought, well, you don't accept me anymore. I'm not welcome anymore. So I stopped speaking. I just stopped talking. They fed me a cocktail of failure and made me drink it. So I drank failure.
9: How old were you when you stopped speaking?
1: 5, 6, 7. I'd speak little bits, but not much.
9: And so, at just 5 years old, Willard would take refuge in his garden, creating imaginative worlds among the plants and insects where he didn't feel quite so small. And it was there, in his garden, where a particular concern for the housing situation of ants would first set him on his path.
1: I had a ball in my hand because one day I'd run away from school and I'd in the shed, I came out. But what happened, my dog, he was in the shed and scratching at the door. And he had a ball in his mouth, so I took the ball. And I bounced the ball, and it went over the next door neighbour's fence. And he was digging underneath the fence to get the ball. And when he'd done that, lots of ants came out of the ground, lots and lots of ants. Then I started to cry, thinking the ants are homeless and they've got nowhere to live, and the queen ant's got no palace, and all the little baby ants can't go to school. And I wanted to help them, so I started making houses for them. I used my dad's razor blade, Blue Gillette razor blade. I remember pushing a piece of wood into the blade and snapping it off, and then using that shard of razor blade, and I sliced up lots of little bits of wood, and then constructing them, just sort of making little hinges and pushing them together around friction and making the roof out of leaves and things. But I didn't think it was special or anything. I just thought, you're supposed to help the ants. You know what I mean?
9: You're like, this is what has to be done.
1: Yeah,
9: Someone's
1: got to do it, you know. but what brought it home is when one of the kids next door looked over the fence and she saw what I'd made for the ants. She went, oh, wow, did you make that? And I just, yeah. And she said, that's the bestest. I heard that word. It was like someone just told me I'm the best. So it's like being in a shower and all the droplets of water washed away all the negativity that was said about you because they said, I'm the bestest. And it was like a spark.
9: Mm.
1: You know what I mean? And like everything started to set on fire with enthusiasm and encouragement because they said that one little thing that made me understand that I'm going to do this now. But what really solidified it all is when my mother seen my work, seen
9: so,
1: what I made.
9: So these ant houses, yeah. You took them to your mum?
1: Yeah, my mum seen them and my mum was so overwhelmed with disbelief. And then she just said something to me. She just said, make them smaller and your name get bigger in a Jamaican accent. And I just went, okay. She showed me little red mite walking up the wall, little tiny little red mite. You know, you see them in the summer.
9: Red mite, red. Smaller, even smaller than ants, yeah.
1: It's very small. And she said, make a house for one of them. So I had to make this tiny little house. It's quite small. Then she looked at it and she went, it's too big. It's not small enough. So I could never please my mum. So I became possessed. It's like, see, when you're autistic, you do things extreme because you think there's nothing else you can do, so you become extreme. You just don't stop. Because somebody said I was good, and because I said it, then that's you made me do this because you said it to me, and you've encouraged me, so I'm going to carry on making small things smaller and smaller and smaller and just keep on keeping on.
9: And so Willard kept on constructing ever smaller sculptures. He carved secret caricatures of the teachers who ridiculed him or fictional characters from books on the end of toothpicks to the delight of his schoolmates.
1: When I was a kid, I did a carving of Peter Rabbit on it, on the tip of this splinter of wood, and I showed one of the kids and they was like, wow, look at the little rabbit, and then go around telling all the other kids. Because I love Beatrix Potter, you see, so I was Beatrix Potter, Peter Rabbit. And all the kids just come round to have a look. Can I have a look at a rabbit? Give me threepence then, you can have a look. And the kids would come and they would say, that's the best, that's really good, that is. You're brilliant, you are. In the Black Country, they'd say, you're busting. That's busting, that is. I just kept going, I just never stopped.
9: But Willard's unusual and impressive skills went unnoticed by his teachers, and at just 15, he left education behind.
1: I left school with no qualification whatsoever. Not being able to read, couldn't even tell the time till I was 18 years of age before I could tell the time. You know, I got on with the kids, don't get me wrong, got on with the kids. And, you know, you go through all the things that kids go through, you go out. I was into Motown and stuff and Northern Soul, and I'd go out to Wigan Casino and be dancing to Northern Soul, and you know what I mean? It was a nice feeling, you know, dancing and listening to nice music. But, you know, I was still... I suppose it's like the Smokey Robinson song, Tears of a Cloud. Don't let my glad expression give you the wrong impression, because I'm sad. Inside, I'm sadder than sad. You know, and that's what I felt like, a clown. I was just smiling outside, but inside I'm sad. And I had repetitive behaviour problems. You know what I mean? I could never stare somebody in the eye properly. I don't know why. Then I found out later that's because of the autism. I couldn't focus on people. You know, I've never really revealed this, but I will do. When I was very young, you know, they used to say things about your pigmentation, your colour and things. And I used to think, you know, if I can get it off. So I got some wire wool and I used to rub the side of my head here, get the wire wool and I'd just keep rubbing my face thinking it would come off, because I used to think that that was probably why they didn't like me, as you know, all types of stuff. I was so embarrassed that there was times I'd go to bed at night and I'd cry myself to sleep with embarrassment. Yeah, I used to do that quite a lot.
9: That's really hard. In the meantime that all of this was going on for you, I know that you had bought a microscope from a second-hand shop and you'd been starting to make your first forays into microscopic sculpture, is that right?
1: Well, because my mum was always telling me it ain't small enough. I remember my first job was working in a factory place. Earned a little bit more money and I went and invested in a little microscope from the second-hand shop. And then I used to go home and I started looking underneath the microscope and I could see another world. So I started sculpting things under it, nice shapes and stuff, carving little angels and things like that. I used to use a broken piece of glass and I'd carve it, fashion it into shapes and things. And I'd show my sisters, I was like, everybody took this deep breath when they saw it, you know. But then I didn't show my mum because I said, I knew him, I know the answer to that already. Somebody say it's not small enough, so. So I just carried on and on and on and on. When I reached age 32, my mum said something to me. She just went, show the world what you can do. OK. So I decided to do something. I thought, I'm just going to go for a walk. Went into the city centre of Birmingham, went to a place called Corporation Street. All of a sudden, I saw this shop, Pond's Tools, it was called, and there's a big bench there with a piece of lime wood on the bench and all these wood carving tools around. And all of a sudden, this man came in. Hello, dear boy, can I help you? There's a guy called Mr. Pond, David Pond. So you seem to be looking at that piece of wood a long time. And then he says, what do you do? I said, oh, I'm doing a bit of wood carving, you know, I'm going to do that stuff. And I says, you know what? Why don't you let me carve something on that piece of wood? And he went, what's your name? I said, my name's Willard Wigan. And he went sarcastically, I've never heard of you. And I says, you will if you let me carve this piece of wood. And he went, but have you got any pictures of your work or what? And in my pocket, I had a beautiful carving of Peter Rabbit on a toothpick. And I showed it him. And he said, oh, wow, did you really do that? Yeah, amazing. And he said, so what are you saying to me then? I said, well, take that bench outside and let me carve something on that piece of wood. And then he went, go on then. So I took the chisel and the mallet and I said, you watch. I kept chipping away. And all of a sudden, the shape of William Shakespeare's head was coming. People started coming up to have a look and this woman from across the road come running over and says, oh, that looks like William Shakespeare. I said, yeah, it is. She went, oh, is it possible I could commission that? I said, yeah. And then all of a sudden, it was like people coming up and saying, could you carve my dog? Could you do a carving of my daughter's face? And I'm like, OK. And then a few days after that, a journalist came to see me from Birmingham Evening Mail and said, we'd like to do a story on you. So I said, yeah, of course. How did you start doing this? And I said, by doing this. And I showed her the same little sculpture of Peter Rabbit on a toothpick. Oh, wow, did the story, went out in the papers, and then years passed on, you know, and then Edward and Sophie's getting married.
9: That's Prince Edward when he married Sophie,
1: that's right,
9: in 1998.
1: Was it 98?
9: 1998.
1: That's why I took a match, not the red end of the match, the other end, and I carved Edward and Sophie on a match, and I called it the perfect match. And then before I knew it, they photographed it, and it went out in the Sun, the Mirror, Guardian, it went out everywhere. And you know what? That was the beginning of the real small stuff. And then before I knew it, it was like my mum would say, throw a grain of sand into the sea and a tidal wave will come. My mum was right, you know, my name became bigger.
9: Zita's prophecy was coming true. Not long after the public got wind of his extraordinary talent, a major exhibition would be opened of his work. He was interviewed on television around the world and his sculptures started selling for thousands.
13: Perched on that pinhead is a $300,000 sculpture. Under the microscope, an elephant carved from a fragment of a grain of sand.
14: Over here, we have got two birds nesting on an eyelash, no less.
15: Sure.
14: Willard must have a steady hand, that's all I can say.
16: That is the head of
17: a pin.
16: Of a pin, and that is the White House.
17: The White House, yeah.
16: That is
18: and if you look on your right-hand side, you'll see the president.
16: What? Where's the president?
9: His mother, Zita, passed away just as all of this was starting to happen for Willard, but she carried on encouraging him to the end.
1: To be honest with you, my mum, she still told me my work was too big. She'd always say that to me. So that's why I ended up breaking two world records for the smallest sculptures ever done by a human being by hand.
9: Can you tell me what they are?
1: It was a little baby in an embryo and a motorbike inside a human hair.
9: So the little baby inside
1: can fit inside a human embryo.
9: So it's the size of a human embryo. Yeah. And what's it made out of?
1: A piece of nylon, floating, piece of fibre that you know when you see the sunlight, it's one of those fibres floating. I carved it out of one of those.
9: How do you do it?
1: Well, to do this type of work, you've got to make the smallest, finest tools known to man. And then you've got to have the steadiest hands ever. You've got to learn to manipulate and cut and carve and shape and push into position the shape of the head, cut the shape of the head, the hands, the body, the legs. And then, you know, sometimes things happen where they just disappear. Static electricity will make it jump. 3 months of attempting that record. But when I finally finished it and put it inside the hair, I called it the beginning.
9: And I've read that when you're making some of these tiny sculptures, the heartbeat in your finger will be the force that chisels.
1: Yeah. When I did a sculpture at Mount Rushmore in the Arbor Needle, it was a grain of sand out of the ground, and I wedged it into the needle, and I used a tiny little bit of a broken shard of diamond pushed into the end of an hypodermic, and I just held it, and I used my pulse as a jackhammer, and it microscopically carved Mount Rushmore. Then I painted it with an eyelash to give it that, you know, just to bring out more detail. I painted it.
9: And you've actually learned to slow down your heart rate and your breathing so you can work with this intense
1: If you don't do that, it's not happening. Because one jerk of your pulse and it destroys it, or something will happen. It'll smudge the world, push it out of shape or something like that.
9: Along with his two world records, Willard was awarded an MBE by Queen Elizabeth II and an honorary doctorate for his contribution to the arts. For him, it's about much more than the accolades, though. He now spends a lot of time talking to children about neurodiversity and how just a little encouragement can go a long way.
1: I realise now my work touches people, and it's become a message. Never underestimate. My mum would always say, the diamond's in the dustbin. The best comes somewhere you least expect. Sometimes we don't understand autism. And once it's uncovered, they'll realise that there's more than a diamond there, because autism is beneficial to the world. A lot of autistic kids have a superior gift, naturally. And they just need to be encouraged, not discouraged, like I was. And they'll see what autism can produce, providing they get help.
9: Yeah, I mean, I think there's something poetic about your work with that message, that you might not see something at first, but when you really pay attention, when you look closer, a whole other world is revealed to you, and your work kind of makes this message manifest. When you think back to this teenager who used to cry himself to sleep with embarrassment, thinking that the world was so closed off to him, how do you think about yourself at that age, and what would you like to say to him, if anything?
1: I'd say to him, you're going through a tunnel and it's dark and you probably can't see the light. But when you get to the end, you'll see the Queen giving you an MBE. You'll see a doctorate, and you'll see lots of people coming to see you and talk to you about what you've achieved. So you carry on, and when you get to the other end, you'll see the glory. So I'm very happy with my life because I've achieved what I wanted to achieve.
9: And you're still working?
1: Even smaller, even more detail now. I can do...
9: What are you working on currently?
1: I'm going to do Pied Piper.
9: How many children?
1: 25.
9: All in the eye of a needle?
1: Yeah. Pied Piper playing a flute.
9: Do you think it would be small enough for your mum?
1: No. No. But that'd be... Yeah, there's going to be a lot of detail in that.
9: That was Willard Wigan speaking to me in 2024. We'll be back after the break with more Tiny Tales. Don't go away.
15: This is the BBC World Service, keeping you up to date with health and well-being.
17: We're in a renaissance of science, and amazing new tools are becoming available. We're tackling new diseases, and that's the exciting part. The bad part is there's been this incredible politicization of vaccines.
19: It's often been said that arts and culture can benefit our mood, but you might be surprised to learn they can actually make a real difference to our physical health too.
20: These figures were so high for food poisoning, and they've said the burden is similar to that of TB or malaria or HIV.
21: We have a right to expect food safety, and that isn't the case across the globe.
22: The T cells that came from the after lunch draw, they were better at doing their job. And what T cells do is find infected cells and remove them. It suggested that a meal really did make a difference.
15: Health and well-being. from the BBC World Service.
9: Still to come on the Outlook mixtape, Margaret Leng Tan's career began at one of the best music schools in the world, but it's since shrunk to a place she didn't expect.
2: I became the first woman to graduate with a doctoral degree from Juilliard. Yep. And now I play the toy piano. Life works in mysterious ways.
9: Plus the man risking his life to save one of the smallest marine mammals from extinction. That's coming up after the news.
0: BBC News with Danielle Jaworwiecka. Research by the BBC has established that foreigners from more than 40 countries are now known to have died fighting for Russia in Ukraine. The BBC Russian service maintains a list of named service personnel who've been killed, which shows that at least 3,500 foreigners have died fighting for Russia. The International Energy Agency says that the escalation in the conflict between the US and Iran has cast a shadow over the outlook for global oil markets. The IEA had forecast that the agreement between Washington and Tehran last month to end their conflict and fully reopen the Strait of Hormuz would lead to a significant rise in oil supply. At least 11 people have died in a wildfire in the Almeria region of southern Spain. Several victims were found in their cars. Hundreds of emergency responders are working to contain the blaze. A passenger on board a flight from Thessaloniki in Greece to Memmingen in Germany had to have medical attention after a window dislodged in flight. Reports say the 61-year-old man from Serbia was partially sucked out of the opening head first before the aircraft operated by a subsidiary of Ryanair, Malta Air, landed safely. Japan's lower house of parliament has passed a bill aimed at averting a looming succession crisis for the imperial family. The bill would allow women to keep their imperial status after marriage and for the imperial family to adopt scores of distant male relatives, but women will still not be allowed to reign as emperor. The oldest woman to ever fly in space, Wally Funk, has died at the age of 87. She trained to become an astronaut in the early 1960s, but was denied the opportunity despite outperforming male candidates. She finally achieved her dream of going to space in 2021 when she became the oldest person at the time to travel to space on the inaugural Blue Origin rocket. BBC News.
9: Hi, I'm Zoe Gelber, and you're back with the Outlook mixtape from the BBC World Service, where this week we're celebrating the small, the minuscule, and the minute. Like the vaquita, for example, a tiny porpoise found only in the Gulf of California. But it's not just small in size. Its population has shrunk so dramatically that there may be as few as 10 left in the wild. Dr. Lorenzo Rojas Bracho is a marine biologist from Mexico who has devoted his life to preventing these critically endangered animals from disappearing forever. He told Outlook's Clayton Conn about how he fell in love with these rarest of creatures.
3: Beautiful animal. It looks like the panda. It has black patches around the eyes and lips, and it's dark gray on the dorsal part, and then it kind of fades into light gray and white.
5: That is the Mexican marine biologist Lorenzo Rojas Bracho. He's describing one of the smallest and rarest marine mammals in the world, known as the vaquita marina, which means little sea cow in Spanish.
3: Other fishermen told me they also called them an elf. Another name was ghost.
5: Originally, Lorenzo wanted to study the world's largest sea mammals, humpbacks and blue whales. But when a colleague beat him to research funding, Lorenzo shifted his attention to one of the smallest of all porpoises, the vaquita.
3: When we started, everybody said, vaquita's already extinct.
5: Those that believed that vaquita was still alive warned Lorenzo of the myriad of technical and emotional challenges, as well as dangers he was to face if he was to study and protect the animal.
3: A friend told me, Lorenzo, you shouldn't get into vaquita. This is going to burn you. It's a very difficult situation. He told me, Lorenzo, you don't want to be Mr. Vaquita.
5: Yet for better or for worse, Lorenzo would become Mr. Vaquita.
3: Nobody knew really what vaquita was, and so we started trying to make the world know about vaquita.
5: To educate the world about vaquita, Lorenzo first needed an accurate census of the population. In fact, he needed to actually see a vaquita alive. So in 1997, he organized a team, hired a boat, and launched an expedition in the upper sea of Cortez. After more than a week at sea, on the last day of the expedition, Lorenzo finally spotted the panda-like porpoise.
3: And it was so exciting to see finally this animal that I've seen the animal dead. I have worked with the DNA, I had photographs, but it was the first time I really saw the vaquita come out of the water, and I still have it in my brain. So beautiful, and the little face coming out of the water, and then cried a little with watching it after so many attempts to see it. I mean, it was like, wow, there it is. And well, it was fantastic.
5: Confirming that the vaquita was in fact alive and not a mystical ghost or elf, Lorenzo and his team placed a system of underwater microphones. The hydrophones record the clicks and high-frequency sounds the vaquitas make, enabling Lorenzo to determine the population size, which in 1997 was around 600 animals. Lorenzo would also take these recordings to talks and classes to educate the public, and, well, to also use it as a kind of icebreaker.
3: The question was, how does vaquita sound? And it sounds like a fart. It's like...
6: Wait, how does it sound again?
3: Like,
6: because that's really great for radio.
3: So it's like...
5: This is the actual sound of the vaquita. After years of monitoring these animals, Lorenzo realized a horrifying trend. The animal was dying off at an alarming rate.
3: And we knew all the time since then that there was illegal fishing for totoaba.
5: The totoaba is a type of endangered sea bass, and its swim bladder has become a high-ticket commodity in Chinese cuisine and has been deemed, without scientific proof, to be medicinal.
3: And our surprise was the prices. Fishermen could make from $1,000 to $10,000 for 1 kilogram of totoaba swim bladder. And totoaba prices were higher than cocaine, higher than gold.
6: I've heard they've called it the marine cocaine.
3: Yeah, the cocaine of the sea, marine cocaine, yeah.
5: Illegal poachers use gill nets to fish the totoaba, but these nets also catch the vaquita accidentally, and it's been devastating for the porpoise's population. In 2012, things got out of control. That year, Lorenzo's census of the vaquita counted only 30 animals left on the planet.
3: There was so much money, and then, yeah, the sad part was I was threatened.
5: The Mexican Navy and police were deployed to prohibit poachers from casting any nets into the water. But this provoked the ire of criminals, and Lorenzo became a target.
3: So the first time I had a call, they said, "Are you Professor Rojas?" And I said, "Yes." I said, "You're the one that works with vaquita." And I said, "Yes, well, you know, I'm calling you from Sinaloa cartel."
5: The Sinaloa cartel is one of the most infamous and brutal drug cartels in Mexico, and they've been linked with totoaba poaching.
3: And I hung up, and I didn't think it was a threat at that point in time. I just thought, they know my name.
5: But then...
3: Last year, I was in a meeting, and a friend came to me and said, "Lorenzo, there's a video."
5: In the video, criminals threatened to beat Lorenzo to a pulp if he were to return to the area, San Felipe, where he studies the vaquita.
3: So this is a horrible thing to happen. I never thought it would come violent.
5: However, for Lorenzo and his team, despite the danger, the urgency to save the animal from extinction was at its highest.
3: Some of us started discussing, Jesus, we should start considering seriously catching vaquitas and put them under human care.
5: The plan was to use various boats, spotters, and U.S. Navy-trained dolphins to find, identify, and corral vaquitas into an ocean pen, where they would be held in captivity. It was a desperate move to save the animal. No one had ever tried to capture a vaquita before. On November 4th, 2017, the team managed to successfully capture one. Another emotional moment for Lorenzo.
3: That was my first eye-to-eye contact with a vaquita. You could see her eyes looking at you, and now you know I cry a lot. So this is what, Jesus Christ, this is the animal we've been working so long. It's the first time I have it alive, half a meter from me, just and watching every part of the animal, the eyes, the teeth, the snout, the tail, it was the colors. It was, oh God, this is, And so they took it to the sea pens, and everything looked like it was perfect. And I remember the voice of one of the vets saying, "You're doing very fine, lady. You're doing fine. She's doing perfect."
5: Lorenzo told the environment minister the good news.
3: And I called the minister and told him, "We have one. It looks like we're doing okay." Then I hung up, turned around, and everything had changed completely.
5: The vaquita they had captured began to swim erratically, stopped breathing, and the veterinarians in charge released it back into the ocean. The animal was not responding, and they began performing CPR that lasted hours. They were unable to save the animal.
3: Finally, Cynthia Smith, who was the co-director of the program with me, and she turned and looked at me and said, "Lorenzo, sorry." And we cried like hell. I mean, I just embracing Cynthia. Cried and cried and cried. It was horrible.
5: The program was called off as it seemed that vaquitas don't cope well in human care, and Lorenzo decided to focus efforts on upping the surveillance of poachers. But by this time, this dramatic attempt to save the species had made headlines around the world.
4: A endangered marine mammal, a small porpoise called the vaquita.
7: President Enrique Peña Nieto and Dr. Leonardo DiCaprio.
8: World's most endangered marine animals.
5: And the media spotlight on the plight of this once unknown creature, dubbed the little sea cow, has shown the importance of conservation, as Lorenzo found out from a taxi driver.
3: "I know you." And I said, "Well, probably I took your taxi before." "No, no, no. I've seen you in TV or in a film or somewhere." And my brother is a TV actor. So I said, "No, that's my brother." "No, no, no. You are the guy protecting the little rooster. The gallito. You're protecting the gallito." And I said, "No, it's vaquita." "Oh, doesn't matter. It's an animal anyway." The good thing is that at least all this work we've been doing to make vaquita, now, even if they call it little rooster, seem to have some success.
5: The vaquita is in extremely dire straits, but Lorenzo says being optimistic is the only outlook he can adopt. He says as long as his hydrophones continue to record the fart-like clicks of the animal, there is still hope for the species.
9: That was Dr. Lorenzo Rojas Bracho, or Mr. Vaquita, talking to Clayton Conn in 2019. Today, the vaquita remains the world's most endangered marine mammal, but their catastrophic decline has been halted in recent years, thanks to the work of Lorenzo and others. Recent surveys have shown that they are continuing to reproduce and their young are surviving. For our final small tale, we're emerging out of the ocean's depths and into the concert halls of New York, where pianist Margaret Leng Tan has made a name for herself as something of a virtuoso. On the toy piano. Margaret was born in Singapore but now lives in Brooklyn, which is where Outlook's Tara Godomsky went to meet her.
2: Why don't we start with this tiny little one here? It's a very small piano. It probably weighs about a pound and a half. It's from the 1890s, I would say. Oops. Oh, the top one's a bit dead.
23: Margaret Leng Tan is showing me around the living room of her Brooklyn home, where she has assembled part of her collection of toy pianos. She owns over 30 of them.
2: I'm sitting on an 8-inch high stool because the pianos are 20 inches high. Mm-hmm. So I actually sit very close to the ground. Let me show you now something completely different. This other one is amazing. So I've removed the lid so that you can see. I can really trill on this. This piano, this other one, this is an upright. This piano has been everywhere. Has a prop stick and it's chromatic. It's so it sounds rich. Very chimey.
23: Margaret's passion for the toy piano is evident as she shows off the different sounds and, as she says, personalities in her collection.
2: This piano is one of my top-of-the-line touring pianos. It's like the voice of angels. It's been all around the world. It's even been to Beethoven's house in Bonn, where I played Beethoven on it. And it's even been at Carnegie Hall. Can you imagine?
10: So normally when you do play a concert, you have how many pianos in the show?
2: I usually...
22: Dust in years is a potential, not just in the short term, but over the next few weeks. I'm meteorologist Brian Shields. It is Thursday, July 9th, 2026. Surges of dust that will be moving in. We're going to see that continuing across the Atlantic, moving into the Caribbean, moving back toward the Gulf, shifting all the way up toward the United States. Now, what we're looking at short term, there is one tropical wave here. There is one, but that is weakened. Some of the dust is eating away at that. And then watching the eastern Pacific side for some tropical development. I do expect a couple named storms to develop. Not on the Atlantic side, on the eastern Pacific side, right? It's quieter on the Atlantic side right now. Here are some of the rain, some blobs of rain. Now, some of us so dry. The drought is going to be a big concern, not just in the short term, but leading all the way through the end of summer. And I'm going to cover that in some upcoming videos. I'm really trying to take a look ahead to kind of give you some of the information down the road with some of these drought conditions. So we'll have that. But looking at some blobs of rain, these are the clouds, deeper clouds, parts of Mexico, Guatemala, even southern sections of Belize from overnight and this morning, near the swinging back toward the Bay Islands, parts of Honduras, dealing with some of that rain. So again, monitoring that as we work our way forward. There are pockets of rain, right? But a lot of us dealing with some of the dry conditions. Costa Rica, Panama, some scattered areas of rain nearby. Interior Colombia and interior Venezuela, that's where we have some heavier rain. Now, here we are in Barbados, Trinidad and Tobago, Dominica, Antigua, Barbuda. Here's Puerto Rico right here. This is that weakening tropical wave. And look, there's another tropical wave here and another one coming off the coast of Africa, but there's not a lot with it because, as I mentioned yesterday, the dust is really winning out. We're going to see these surges of dust. Now, we've had thicker rounds of dust, but what I'm seeing is that we're just getting round after round after round. And we haven't seen that set up in several years. So this looks to be the overall kind of worst dust season, potentially, that we've seen in years. Now, we see these kind of brighter colors, the purples and yellows. That's the dust. And you see how you get one round that kind of lifts up. And then you get another round moving in. And there's another one back behind it. And that's why I was mentioning the worst in years. We're going to see multiple rounds of dust moving in. I'll cover some of the health concerns with this in just a second. But you see how you get these rounds. I just wanted to widen out for you. Here's some dust. And look at another bigger surge over toward Cabo Verde. You get just the Saharan dust out there gets picked up in the trade winds and works across. And that's a very typical pattern for El Nino. And that's what we're getting into, right? I've been highlighting that in previous videos. This is exactly what happens. And it does quiet down the hurricane season temporarily. But occasionally in El Nino seasons, you get some really big storms that really feed off of the warm water. But the number of storms, the amount of storms, there should be a fewer named storms, but the ones that develop could be really strong. So we'll be tracking that ahead. But right now, we're not dealing with that. Watching the dust here, Florida, parts of the Bahamas, near the Turks and Caicos, Puerto Rico, St. Lucia, Barbados. It is picking up some thicker dust that is moving in. That is today, giving you the heads up. St. Kitts and Nevis, we have some of the dust. Grenada, St. Vincent, the Grenadines, it will be thicker. Now, look how this round shifts back through the Bahamas, very thick, edging into Jamaica and Cuba tomorrow, Haiti, the Dominican Republic, the ABC Islands. Some of this is kind of low, right? Riding back through St. Lucia, Barbados, near Trinidad, swinging back from Trinidad and Tobago, back through Aruba, Curaçao, and Bonaire, northern sections of Venezuela, lower air quality, clipping northern Colombia. Now, going out in time here, this is Saturday, and you see this big surge working across, getting very close to Belize, parts of Mexico, Honduras, Providencia, San Andres, and Nicaragua, Florida, back through South Florida, Florida Keys, all across the Bahamas, Turks and Caicos, Cuba, the Cayman Islands, very thick dust for us on Saturday, low air quality. And again, look how it stretches all the way back still toward Guadeloupe, Dominica, Martinique with some of that dust. Then by the time we get into Sunday, it surges into the Gulf, parts of central Florida, the dust still, the Cayman Islands, Jamaica, we have some of that. And you see it working its way through Belize, Guatemala, even El Salvador. Then by the time we get into Monday, a couple things going on here. This surge of dust lives to the north, parts of Mexico, Texas, and this will eventually by Tuesday work into Louisiana, Mississippi, parts of Alabama, Georgia, North Florida. We could get some of that dust around. With that said, right there, that one's not as thick,
11: but another round of dust moving in. And that's what I mentioned. It's one after another. Sometimes you get a couple rounds, but this is going to be persistent over the next several weeks. A big concern for health concerns. It acts like an allergen, right? Eye irritation, you get a little throat irritation, coughing, sneezing, a possibility. Now, if you have any breathing issues, say asthma, or if you happen to be sick, it just makes it worse. And some of these rounds won't be super thick, but just because it's so persistent, the overall air quality is going to stay low. That's going to add to some of those breathing problems, could cause some headaches. You want to try to stay hydrated. I know that's tough with some of these drought conditions we're dealing with. Skin irritation, overall dryness. I expect this to last through the month, right? Through the end of July, we're going to see more rounds of dust. Now, tropical development, as I mentioned, not seeing much of that. There's always good with bad when it comes to weather. At least it has suppressed, at least short term, some tropical development. Could see a little area try to develop off the coast of the Carolinas, between the Carolinas and Bermuda. And then we will get a few stronger tropical waves. I'm trying to look long term because we need rain. I don't want a hurricane, obviously, but we do need some rain. We will get those stronger tropical waves emerging in about a week or two off the coast of Africa. And I actually hope I don't want them, you know me, I don't want them to become a hurricane, but I hope some of the rain holds together because we so desperately need that in spots. Now, Eastern Pacific, a different story. Could see a little development trying to approach Hawaii, not seeing a concern. If I see anything big near Hawaii, I'll track that. But as we swing toward the Eastern Pacific, a name system or two will develop. I want to show you that in a moment. If it lifts to the north and lifts near land, got you covered. We'll be tracking that here. So just kind of watching this area out here. Now, look at that green where that X is. Keep an eye on that over the next minute or so as I show you this. That is the dust. There are some of the showers. Guyana, Suriname, Trinidad, Tobago, we could get some of the rain. Scattered storms, but not widespread. The Dominican Republic, Haiti, Jamaica, we may get one or two in Cuba, one or two. There's some of the rain at times. Central America, this area, this kind of blob forming here, this is what could develop on the Eastern Pacific side. There's the dust. You see that kind of lighter green that's popping up in the Atlantic? More of that dust around. Spotty shower possible. Bahamas, Cuba will get some of the afternoon storms. And then let's work our way forward here. This is by the time we get into Saturday. Where that arrow is, yeah, more dust just continues to move in. And again, it's so thick that the model that I use for rain is picking up on the dust. It almost thinks it's rain because it's so thick out there. So it gives you an idea of what we're dealing with. See some of the rain building, Nicaragua, Costa Rica, and Panama. Then this area by Sunday and Monday may start to develop, right? This area here, we'll see if it stays over water or if it shifts up to the north. So watching this spot right here for some development, the dust surging all the way up through the Bahamas and Florida, Jamaica, the Cayman Islands. Again, that is dust. Could squeak out a shower or two. Doesn't mean we're not going to get rain. I sure a couple of thunderstorms in spots, but overall the rain chance low, and that is a concern for the cisterns, for livestock, agriculture, whatever. And again, I want to put together some drought information for you as we work our way toward the end of summer. So I'll be watching that. All right, next couple days, some spotty showers popping up here. You see again, Cuba. This here's today into tomorrow. Hit or miss back through Florida. Houston, we could get a couple showers. Watching over toward parts of Mexico, Yucatan, and back toward the west for some scattered showers. Now, on Saturday, better chance of rain. Central and South Florida and back toward western Cuba, back toward the Keys. But then that dust is going to be moving in, right? Very thick dust moving across Yucatan Peninsula, Jamaica, the Cayman Islands, Cuba, and then surging to the north as we get into next week. So some rain over toward the panhandle of Florida on Sunday, but then that dust is going to lift to the north and move to the west as we work our way right into next week. All right, speaking of the north, let's swing to the north here. Here's that front from the Avalon Peninsula down through Bermuda with that chance of some rain. Scattered storms, New England, back through the mid-Atlantic. Monitoring the dust down to the south. And you get a hint of that there. That's actually some of the dust you're seeing popping up on your screen. You see that light green shading right there. Front clears Bermuda by tomorrow. So this is our Friday working into the weekend as we get into Saturday. Shots of rain from parts of the United States, southeast United States, back through Florida. Scattered storms on Saturday. The Bahamas, we're just not looking at a whole lot. We may catch a shower or two, Freeport, New Providence, but not widespread. And then on Sunday, watching some moisture approaching Bermuda again. But then we're going to see that surge of dust lifting up to the north and even swinging back toward the west as it moves into parts of Texas and Mexico as we work our way into next week. Watching the seas, choppier across the Caribbean. Atlantic passageways a little bumpier, but seas are going to build over the next 3 days. This is a three-day loop. And you can see, again, right through the central in Western Caribbean, the seas are going to be building over the next few days. Looking at some rain, we work our way back toward Cuba. Some of the afternoon storms, some repeat ones, may give us a few spots of 100 millimeters of some rain. Small chance in the Bahamas, scattered storms back through Florida, 2 to 4 inches of rain possible. If you get some of that, Jamaica, a lot of us, super dry and hot. I'm watching your comments again. But we could get a couple areas of rain. Let me know if you do happen to catch a shower. Same thing, Cayman Islands, Haiti, and the Dominican Republic. But this area is of high concern, not just for the dust, but the drought concerns. This is where it's been worse. St. Eustatius, St. Martin, St. Bart's, Anguilla, British and U.S. Virgin Islands. We are way

0: Let me know how you're doing, if you're getting any of the rain. Belize, we're going to be about half and half, some scattered areas of rain. Same thing, Honduras, Mexico City, some big areas of rain. Yucatan Peninsula, we'll get a few scattered showers around. Houston, every now and then, we'll watch out for some of that rain scattered about back toward parts of Louisiana, a little heavier over toward Louisville, and watching some of that rain trying to clip by Bermuda. So for us in Jamaica, our rain chance, it's not zero, but we're on the low side. And then we're going to see that dust picking up over the next few days. I'll be watching your comments. Cayman Islands, we're looking at about a 20 to 30% chance, and that is it. Now, Trinidad and Tobago, not as much Tobago, a little bit more Trinidad. We still have a chance of some spotty showers with these tropical waves moving in. So keep me posted. I'll be monitoring that going forward. Saturday, tropical wave will try to bump up the rain chance a little bit. Barbados and St. Lucia, this is not all day stuff, but a chance even overnight of catching a couple of those scattered showers. St. Lucia back toward Grenada, that's where we at least have a chance of some rain. Same thing, St. Vincent the Grenadines. As we lift to the north, the rain chance starts to cut off. Martinique, about a 20 to 30% chance, 20 to 30% chance in Dominica, and a 20 to 30% chance in Guadeloupe. Dust moving in, and rounds of it will be with us. Antigua and Barbuda, rain chance way too low, staying on the very low side. We could see, again, a couple isolated showers, St. Kitts and Nevis, a couple very isolated showers, Anguilla and St. Barts, St. Martin, St. Eustatia, but that rain chance, very, very low. And it looks to be generally for the long term. Puerto Rico, just a pop-up shower. I mentioned Anegada south through St. Croix. It is so very dry, so very hot in the low air quality. Even the Bahamas, I mentioned that dust is going to spread across northern, central, and the southern Bahamas. And same thing as we work our way through the Turks and Caicos. And it cuts back the rain chance as well. In Haiti, a 20 to 30% chance. Better chance of some thunderstorms today in the DR, but it cuts off by tomorrow. Now we work our way back toward Belize. That's where that rain chance will be a little higher, half and half, even some flooding in spots, 40 to 50% chance. I'll be watching the comments. Aruba, Curacao, and Bonaire, we do have a chance of a couple showers. With that said, we're also going to be seeing that dust, as I showed you earlier, that will be surging across back through Guyana, rain chance 50 to 60% and a 40 to 50% chance really for northern sections of Suriname. Scattered afternoon and evening storms still possible the next couple of days in Cuba, a 50% chance in Costa Rica and Panama. But as I mentioned earlier, that rain chance is going to be bumping up and it does gradually go up as well in parts of Nicaragua. 50% chance the next couple of days in Honduras, a 60% chance, Guatemala and El Salvador, and about a 60 to 70% chance, building to an 80% chance in Mexico City by the time we get into Saturday. Yucatan Peninsula, we could get a couple scattered showers, Merida, Campeche. Let me know if you get a few of those. Northern Colombia, 40% chance. Northern Venezuela, 40 to 50% chance. Interior, both Colombia and Venezuela, that's where we have the better chance of rain. Today, the front moves through Bermuda, watching out for some showers. About a 30% chance of some pop-up afternoon storms. Not widespread, but some of those could be strong back through parts of Central Florida, Orlando, swinging back through Tampa and St. Pete's. But again, dust is going to be working its way into Florida, and some of that will be thick, especially back toward South Florida, anywhere from Palm Beach, back through Miami, the Florida Keys, Fort Myers, Fort Lauderdale, very thick dust. Houston will get some of those scattered areas of rain and storms as we work our way over the next few days. So high concerns with prolonged rounds of dust, which could be the worst kind of dust season we've seen in years. Low air quality, water issues. I'll be watching that. I'll be watching those drought conditions worsen in some spots. The eastern Pacific, that's where I expect some development, and we will be tracking that together right here. So I'll be watching our comments. Very important the next few days to see how you're doing with some of the dust, where it is, and some of the spots.
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2: With SRN News, I'm John Scott. A video played in a Utah court reveals that the defendant in Charlie Kirk's killing told his roommate he wishes he hadn't done it. The day after Kirk was shot in the neck while speaking to a crowd at Utah Valley University. Tyler Robinson is charged with aggravated murder and has not yet entered a plea. He turned himself in a day after that September 10th shooting of Kirk. Ukrainian drones blasting Russia. Karen Chambas reports.
3: Ukraine has hit more Russian oil facilities as well as setting two oil tankers ablaze in the Sea of Azov. The drone strikes on oil infrastructure across Russia have triggered a fuel crisis with gasoline shortages and fuel rationing in multiple regions. The strikes come a day after President Donald Trump pledged to grant Ukraine a license to manufacture the Patriot air defense systems. A top Ukrainian official, meanwhile, cautioned that it could take a year or more for the country to produce Patriot interceptor missiles. I'm Karen Chemas.
2: News outlets asking a judge to sanction OpenAI in a copyright battle. Lisa Dwyer has the update in this report.
4: The New York Times, the Daily News, and other media outlets are asking a federal judge to impose sanctions on OpenAI, escalating a legal fight over copyright. The newspapers allege the ChatGPT maker is hiding evidence important to what could be a landmark copyright infringement trial over how OpenAI and its business partner Microsoft built their AI technologies using millions of news articles. At issue is whether AI chatbots are unfairly competing as an information source, siphoning off web traffic without doing the journalistic work it took to gather the news. I'm Lisa Dwyer.
2: This is SRN News.
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2: Christian missionaries and ministry leaders working in Nigeria say believers are facing growing threats as violence and instability worsen across parts of that country.
5: Mission groups report Islamic extremists, including Boko Haram and ISIS-linked fighters, continue attacking Christian villages, churches, and schools. They also point to deadly raids by radicalized militias, along with kidnappings and the displacement of thousands of families. Missionaries say many Christians feel abandoned by authorities and fear a lack of accountability for attackers. The violence remains centered in northern Nigeria, but is increasingly affecting neighboring regions. Rich Thomason reporting.
2: The National Hispanic Christian Leadership Conference, planning a Washington, D.C. gathering this October 20th at the Museum of the Bible for a leadership summit and celebratory gala. The aim is to honor the 25th anniversary of the organization. This is SRN News. PepsiCo reporting stronger than expected revenue in the second quarter despite weakened demand in North America.
6: The food and beverage giant said Thursday that its net revenue rose 6.4% to $24.2 billion for the April-June period. That was better than the $23.9 billion Wall Street expected, according to analysts polled by FactSet. In February, PepsiCo slashed U.S. prices on Lay's, Doritos, Cheetos, and Tostitos chips by up to 15%, responding to consumers' increasing exasperation after years of price hikes. Keith Peters, Washington.
2: The buckling of two steel columns at the former Pfizer headquarters in Manhattan has raised questions about one of the nation's largest office-to-apartment conversions going on. Engineers say it highlights the complexity of adaptive reuse projects, but not a flaw in the concept itself. More details at srnnews.com.
0: Here's some guidance for your life today from Proverbs chapter 10, verse 9. People with integrity have firm footing, but those who follow crooked paths will slip and fall. Proverbs chapter 10, verse 9.

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1: Matt is 16, and he hates his birthday. At least, that's what some of his friends said. He said his birthday's always the worst day of the year for him, ever since his sixth birthday. He remembers that like it was yesterday. See, his mom went out and bought a special cake, and she invited all his friends to come over for Matt's birthday party, and nobody came. And since there was nobody there for the party, his mom took the cake back to the store. There was no one there to celebrate him. I'm Ron Hutchcraft. I want to have a word with you today about no one there to celebrate you. Most people haven't had a party in their honor that no one showed up for, but a lot of people feel like their life has been a party that no one showed up for. In fact, you may feel right now like there's no one celebrating you. So many times you have felt like overlooked and neglected, maybe you felt abandoned or betrayed, and you're questioning your own value. You might be successful. You could be surrounded by people spiritually involved, but maybe the feelings of unworthiness have never gone away. Someone very important thinks you're very important. Actually, he was there for your first birthday and the day you were born. He created you. And this one who rules the galaxies values you more than you can imagine. God's commitment to you is spelled out very clearly in our word for today from the Word of God. And you need to hear this. In Isaiah 49, 15 and 16, your Creator says, "Can a mother forget the baby at her breast and have no compassion on the child she has born? Well, though she may forget, I will not forget you." Do you get what God's saying here? I will not forget you. If everyone else does, he will not. He never has. He never will. And how can you be sure that you're always on God's mind? Listen to the next verse. "See, I have engraved you on the palms of my hands." Do you know how Jesus' friends knew it was him after he came back from the dead? By the nail prints in his hands. Those prints hammered there when he was nailed to the cross, they're there forever. And when Jesus looks at his hands, he sees the nail prints and he thinks of you because he died on that cross for you. You can walk up to that cross in your mind and say these words right from the Bible. "He loved me and gave himself for me." It was the only way you could ever spend eternity with Jesus in heaven. All your religion and good deeds could never pay the death penalty that goes with your sin. And because Jesus doesn't want to lose you, he took the death penalty for you. That's how much you mean to him. That's how much he loves you. And once you belong to him, he will never turn his back on someone he loved enough to die for. But sadly, you may not belong to Jesus because, well, you've never opened your heart to him. You've never given him you. You've never felt like you're worth much because you've never known the one who gave you your worth, who thought you were worth his life. But beginning today, you can finally belong to the one who loves you the most. But you have to tell him you want to begin a relationship with him. The Bible says about him, you were created by him and for him. And he waits now for you to reach out in total trust to tell him he is your only hope. So find a quiet place somewhere as soon as you can. Talk to him something like this. "Jesus, thank you for dying for me. I was never supposed to run my life. I have, but I thank you that you made me and you loved me enough to die for me. And I want the love and the worth of my life from the only one who can give it to me. I want the relationship I was made for. I want you." Listen, our website is designed specifically for a moment like this, for a person like you, and I urge you to go there today. It's anewstory.com. That's anewstory.com. You'll find there the information right from God's Word that's going to help you be sure you belong to him. See, the Son of God made you. He gave his life for you. And you're on the edge right now of more love than you have ever dreamed you could have.
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1: How's that make you feel when I say that?
2: I mean, that's sort of a bummer.
1: Right? It's depressing.
2: But it's also reality. I mean, you can't have feelings high like you were when you're dating and I had hair and looked good. But here's the beauty. When you love your spouse despite your feelings.
1: When you choose to.
2: Yeah, that's marriage. And that's like how God loves us. He loves us unconditionally, and that's the beauty of marriage.
1: So choose to love each other today. Step out, love them, kiss them, and the feelings will follow.
2: Maybe. We're Dave and Ann Wilson, and that's real. Is that real? That's Real Family Life.

in Christ, being new creations. He's called us to run the race. If we're running that race and the enemy tries to knock us down or we trip and fall, does that mean we go back to the starting line and start over? No. We simply get right up where we fell. We turn back to the one we're running to, and we run with all our might, because our life does depend upon it, and that is the truth.

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Is Jesus worth living for? Well, let me ask you another question. If he's worth living for, is he worth dying for?

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3: Proverbs 3:27 says, "Do not withhold good from those to whom it is due when it is in your power to do it." Hi, I'm Rob West with today's Faith and Finance Minute. That truth comes to life in 2 Kings 7. During a famine in Samaria, four lepers discovered that the enemy camp had been abandoned. God had caused the army to flee, leaving behind food, silver, and gold. At first, the men ate, drank, and hid the treasure. But then their conscience awakened. They said, "We're not doing right. This day is a day of good news." They realized provision was not meant to be buried while others were hungry. That's a picture of generosity. Provision becomes worship when we refuse to bury what God may intend to bless someone else. 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
1: Plants Before the Sun? This is Ken Ham, an editor of the popular book series, The Answers Books for Kids. Some Christians say the days of creation are millions of years each. But this does not work, as the days of creation are in a different order than the evolutionary timeline. For example, God created plants on day 3. God then created the sun, moon, and stars on day 4. If these days are millions of years each, then how did the plants survive for millions of years without the sun? If we take Genesis as history, there's no problem. The plants existed one day before God created the sun. Instead of trying to fit man's ideas into the text, we need to start with God's word and allow it to be the authority.
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0: Let us make it our mission and challenge to win at least one soul for the Lord this year. If all of our listeners all over the world would reach out to one person and win one soul, can you imagine the harvest that we will have? And the kingdom of the enemy will get such a blow. So here we are inviting you to join us in our evangelical and in our outreach year and reach those who do not know the Lord for the glory of God. So let's each one reach one in Jesus' name. God bless you as you partner with us, as you endeavor to go all out.
1: Chapter 21. If one be found slain in the land which the Lord thy God giveth thee to possess it, lying in the field, and it be not known who hath slain him, then thy elders and thy judges shall come forth, and they shall measure unto the cities which are round about him that is slain. And it shall be that the city which is next unto the slain man, even the elders of that city, shall take an heifer which hath not been wrought with, and which hath not drawn in the yoke, and the elders of that city shall bring down the heifer unto a rough valley, which is neither eared nor sown, and shall strike off the heifer's neck there in the valley. And the priests, the sons of Levi, shall come near, for them the Lord thy God hath chosen to minister unto him, and to bless in the name of the Lord, and by their word shall every controversy and every stroke be tried. And all the elders of that city that are next unto the slain man shall wash their hands over the heifer that is beheaded in the valley. And they shall answer and say, Our hands have not shed this blood, neither have our eyes seen it. Be merciful, O Lord, unto thy people Israel, whom thou hast redeemed, and lay not innocent blood unto thy people of Israel's charge, and the blood shall be forgiven them. So shalt thou put away the guilt of innocent blood from among you, when thou shalt do that which is right in the sight of the Lord. When thou goest forth to war against thine enemies, and the Lord thy God hath delivered them into thine hands, and thou hast taken them captive, and seest among the captives a beautiful woman, and hast a desire unto her, that thou wouldest have her to thy wife, then thou shalt bring her home to thine house, and she shall shave her head and pare her nails, and she shall put the raiment of her captivity from off her, and shall remain in thine house, and bewail her father and her mother a full month. And after that thou shalt go in unto her, and be her husband, and she shall be thy wife. And it shall be, if thou have no delight in her, then thou shalt let her go whither she will. But thou shalt not sell her at all for money. Thou shalt not make merchandise of her, because thou hast humbled her. If a man have two wives, one beloved, and another hated, and they have borne him children, both the beloved and the hated, and if the firstborn son be hers that was hated, then it shall be, when he maketh his sons to inherit that which he hath, that he may not make the son of the beloved firstborn before the son of the hated, which is indeed the firstborn. But he shall acknowledge the son of the hated for the firstborn, by giving him a double portion of all that he hath, for he is the beginning of his strength. The right of the firstborn is his. If a man have a stubborn and rebellious son which will not obey the voice of his father, or the voice of his mother, and that, when they have chastened him, will not hearken unto them, then shall his father and his mother lay hold on him, and bring him out unto the elders of his city, and unto the gate of his place. And they shall say unto the elders of his city, This our son is stubborn and rebellious. He will not obey our voice. He is a glutton and a drunkard. And all the men of his city shall stone him with stones, that he die. So shalt thou put evil away from among you, and all Israel shall hear and fear. And if a man have committed a sin worthy of death, and he be to be put to death, and thou hang him on a tree, his body shall not remain all night upon the tree, but thou shalt in any wise bury him that day. For he that is hanged is accursed of God, that thy land be not defiled, which the Lord thy God giveth thee for an inheritance.

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2: Une bosse, on balance les mains.

God is good, Pastor Clyde shouted. All the time, the people shouted back. The band struck up another impossibly loud praise song, and soon everybody was shouting and waving to the calypso rhythm. Roll light this part of church. He clapped his hands and sang and admired Thomas's skill on the drums. Thomas was so good he could probably play for a carnival band. Roll felt convicted for this thought and said a quick sorry to Jesus. Of course, Thomas was right where he belonged, using his talents for the Lord. Pastor Clyde signaled to the praise team to change the tempo as he moved into the reflective part of the service. The mood of the service changed to reverence, hands raised to the air in supplication, bodies swayed slowly from left to right. All eyes closed, all hearts open, ask the Holy Spirit to come now and touch you, Pastor Clyde said softly into his microphone. This was the part of church Roll did not like. He swayed with the other kids from his Sunday school class and closed his eyes. He prayed and then waited, but as usual, nothing happened. He opened his eyes as an older woman began to speak in tongues. Yes, sister, speak to us, Pastor Clyde said with eyes screwed tightly shut and head shaking slowly from side to side. The woman went on for some time until Roll began to think she was having a different kind of visitation, the not good kind. However, soon after that she stopped, and then one of the deacon's wives began the interpretation. Praise God, for he is merciful, she began. Yes, the people declared as one. The interpretation was much shorter, to Roll's relief. He sat between his two closest friends from Sunday school class, Andre and Agnes. Agnes looked very pretty today, dressed in a velvet green dress some relative had sent her from overseas. Maybe they didn't know how hot it was under a tent. Her face was shiny already, and there were still hours to go. He wasn't faring much better himself. He was sweating under the freshly ironed and starched cotton collar of his long-sleeved dress shirt. Sometimes he wished church only went for an hour, like the other church his school friends went to. They went in, said some prayers, had communion, crossed themselves, and then went home. Something was happening behind him at the back of the tent. He turned, like everyone else, and his jaw dropped. His mother, who was never late, was just arriving, holding hands with the prophet, the crazy street character who screamed at everybody and constantly misquoted scriptures, the prophet who walked for miles barefoot, slept on the street, and probably ate out of the garbage. Agnes and Andre were wide-eyed, and Roll wished he was anywhere but there. His mother marched the prophet up to the altar. The prophet looked like how Roll felt. In fact, he looked worse. His wild eyes darted over the congregation, and his mouth moved wordlessly. His whole posture was of someone seeking to flee at the first opportunity. "Brothers and sisters," Roll's mother said a little breathlessly, "all of you know that this man is the one we call the prophet." "Yes, yes," the people murmured. "Well, you know, and I know, he is not a real prophet. He is a false prophet," she said in a matter-of-fact tone. "True, true," the people murmured. The prophet flinched and tried to haunch his tall, sparse frame into a smaller ball of humanity. Roll wished his mother would stop embarrassing him, the man, and herself. But it was about to get worse. Oh, so much worse. She took a deep breath and announced, "This man's real name is Robert Johnson Windsor, and he is my distant cousin." Agnes gasped, and then she, Andre, and the other kids burst out into stifled titters. Roll stared at the dirt floor and wondered if it would be kind enough to swallow him whole. The prophet stayed for the service. He let the church's senior staff lay hands on him and pray for his deliverance. Then he sat quietly while Pastor Clyde gave his sermon. At first, "Moses knew they must slay the lamb to take away the sins of the people for the adultery and the fornication and the riotous living," Pastor Clyde shouted. "You are one good preacher," the prophet shouted back. Roll covered his face with one hand and sank deeper into his chair. People chuckled, and Pastor Clyde gave an indulgent smile. "Christ is the Lamb of God. We don't have to fear death. Christ has come to take away the sins of the world," Pastor Clyde continued. "Yes, everything you say is true," the prophet called out with equal vigor. This went on for another 10 minutes, with Pastor Clyde slowly losing control of his service. He gripped the podium and hollered all the louder.
The prophet's running commentary echoed back even stronger. People walking on the road next to the tent stopped to see what the extra yelling was about. Roll's mother was obviously distressed and she tried to shush the prophet, but he had lost his shyness and was back to being a loudmouthed crazy man. He really seemed to be enjoying himself. Pastor Clyde gave up and closed the service about 40 minutes earlier than usual. Roll's mother was mortified but decided that this was just one of the burdens of saving a lost soul. The prophet stood as the last hymn began and smiled tenderly at Roll's mother, revealing surprisingly good teeth. "Nice to see you, Lucille. You'll grow up real nice and everything," he said. "Robert, stay with us. You don't need to live on the road. You have family," she urged. Roll held his breath in horror. "It's okay. God watch over me anywhere I pass," the prophet replied, gathering his robes with a dignity Roll had to admire. He turned to leave, walking towards the back of the tent with his head held high. Just as he was about to go through the flaps, he turned and called out to Pastor Clyde, who was still trying to recover. "Thank you, Pastor, for a wonderful service. I like this church. It's a nice church." Pastor Clyde gave a faltering smile, but it fell away completely as the prophet swept through the flaps with a parting shot. "See you next Sunday!"

0: 28th, the ability to change. So you're late for an important meeting. You should have left 30 minutes ago, but you overslept. So you take a dubious shortcut. Now you're lost. So you start speeding, zooming recklessly around slower traffic. Now you blow a stop sign, endangering yourself or others. But you have no choice, right? Your tardiness has forced you into this situation, this series of ever-increasing bad decisions. Like a highway of failure with no exit ramp. Today, we'll hear from Jamie Anderson, a woman who thought she was powerless to such an inevitable decline from her choices. She's here to share with us her true story on this Unshackled Daily Devotional.
1: I spent the summers with Grandma, who took me to church, but back home, I was rebellious and often skipped school. By high school, I was drinking, doing drugs, and staying out all night. Still, I graduated. I married a man who worked at a bar, while I seemed to live at bars with my friends. After 6 years of marriage, my husband divorced me when I started injecting cocaine. My drinking and drug use affected my work, so I tried rehab and stayed clean for 3 months until a friend lured me back into a bar. Be careful of the friends you choose. They can lead you astray. Before long, I was fired. With no money, I began stealing. I even took my mom's tax money, $2,000, to buy drugs. I sank so low, I sobbed and thought about suicide. Then I fell in love again, and we lived together until Mom, who had gotten religion, called it sin. So we moved near Grandma in another state. One night, driving drunk, we had a bad accident, and I was thrown through the windshield. My fiancé died while I was in a coma for weeks. All the time, Grandma's church was praying for me, and I survived, blind in one eye. I spent 6 months in rehabilitation, and now I live with Grandma. I went to church with her and received Christ as my Savior. You know, you can't change the past, but God can change the future.
0: The Apostle Paul says in Romans chapter 6, verses 6 and 7, "We know that the person we used to be was crucified with him to put an end to sin in our bodies. Because of this, we are no longer slaves to sin. The person who has died has been freed from sin." Friend, even as Christians, we can find ourselves following one bad decision after another. But we've been given the freedom to change. We are not bound to the next bad decision. So when you're tempted to believe that your past sins or current failures define you, call out to Jesus. His death and resurrection give us the ability to change the outcome and realign ourselves with Him. Will you receive this truth today? 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
1: Thou shalt not see thy brother's ox or his sheep go astray and hide thyself from them. Thou shalt in any case bring them again unto thy brother. And if thy brother be not nigh unto thee, or if thou know him not, then thou shalt bring it unto thine own house. And it shall be with thee until thy brother seek after it, and thou shalt restore it to him again. In like manner shalt thou do with his ass, and so shalt thou do with his raiment, and with all lost thing of thy brother's, which he hath lost, and thou hast found, shalt thou do likewise, thou mayest not hide thyself. Thou shalt not see thy brother's ass or his ox fall down by the way, and hide thyself from them. Thou shalt surely help him to lift them up again. The woman shall not wear that which pertaineth unto a man, neither shall a man put on a woman's garment. For all that do so are abomination unto the Lord thy God. If a bird's nest chance to be before thee in the way in any tree, or on the ground, whether they be young ones or eggs, and the dam sitting upon the young, or upon the eggs, thou shalt not take the dam with the young. But thou shalt in any wise let the dam go, and take the young to thee, that it may be well with thee, and that thou mayest prolong thy days. When thou buildest a new house, then thou shalt make a battlement for thy roof, that thou bring not blood upon thine house, if any man fall from thence. Thou shalt not sow thy vineyard with divers seeds, lest the fruit of thy seed which thou hast sown, and the fruit of thy vineyard, be defiled. Thou shalt not plough with an ox and an ass together. Thou shalt not wear a garment of divers sorts, as of woolen and linen together. Thou shalt make thee fringes upon the four quarters of thy vesture, wherewith thou coverest thyself. If any man take a wife, and go in unto her, and hate her, and give occasions of speech against her, and bring up an evil name upon her, and say, I took this woman, and when I came to her I found her not a maid, then shall the father of the damsel and her mother take and bring forth the tokens of the damsel's virginity unto the elders of the city in the gate. And the damsel's father shall say unto the elders, I give my daughter unto this man to wife, and he hateth her. And lo, he hath given occasions of speech against her, saying, I found not thy daughter a maid, and yet these are the tokens of my daughter's virginity. And they shall spread the cloth before the elders of the city. And the elders of that city shall take that man and chastise him, and they shall immerse him in 100 shekels of silver, and give them unto the father of the damsel, because he hath brought up an evil name upon a virgin of Israel. And she shall be his wife, he may not put her away all his days. But if this thing be true, and the tokens of virginity be not found for the damsel, then they shall bring out the damsel to the door of her father's house, and the men of her city shall stone her with stones that she die, because she hath wrought folly in Israel, to play the whore in her father's house, so shalt thou put evil away from among you. If a man be found lying with a woman married to an husband, then they shall both of them die, both the man that lay with the woman and the woman, so shalt thou put away evil from Israel. If a damsel that is a virgin be betrothed unto an husband, and a man find her in the city and lie with her, then ye shall bring them both out unto the gate of that city, and ye shall stone them with stones that they die. The damsel because she cried not, being in the city, and the man because he hath humbled his neighbor's wife, so thou shalt put away evil from among you. But if a man find a betrothed damsel in the field, and the man force her, and lie with her, then the man only that lay with her shall die. But unto the damsel thou shalt do nothing. There is in the damsel no sin worthy of death. For as when a man riseth against his neighbor and slayeth him, even so is this matter. For he found her in the field, and the betrothed damsel cried, and there was none to save her. If a man find a damsel that is a virgin, which is not betrothed, and lay hold on her, and lie with her, and they be found, then the man that lay with her shall give unto the damsel's father 50 shekels of silver, and she shall be his wife. Because he hath humbled her, he may not put her away all his days. A man shall not take his father's wife, nor discover...

sixth thing the Lord hates, yea, seventh are an abomination unto him: a proud look, a lying tongue, hands that shed innocent blood, hearts that devise of wicked imaginations, feet that be swift in running to mischief, a false witness that speaketh lies, he that soweth discord amongst brethren.

Your neighbor say, neighbor, I want you to know that what God wants to do right now is work a miracle in your life. Say, I know you're already blessed. Come on, tell them, say, I know that you're already blessed. But there's a miracle that's getting ready to happen. This song says, now that I'm here, I don't want to leave this place. Now that I'm here, let it just minister to your spirit. Let God take you to that place.

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You've gone through so many things till right now, you're right here. Lean over and tell somebody, say,

0: since his heart and mind and life were unshackled. Proclaiming the good news through true life stories of real people, this is Unshackled, dramatized and produced in Chicago by Pacific Garden Mission. You're broken, homeless, wandering the city streets. Where do you go as darkness falls? Well, just ahead you see the lighted sign, Pacific Garden Mission, and you are drawn there like a drowning man to a lighthouse. Inside, they greet you with smiles and open arms. They offer you a meal, a shower, fresh clothing, and a bunk for the night, and all free. How do they do it? Well, the counselor smiles when you ask. A lot of people care, he says. And then he opens the book and tells you about the one who cares more than any other. He shows you many things about yourself that you always knew but never wanted to face. Somehow you're ready now. The truth will set you free, he says, and it does. Now for broadcast around the earth, here is program number 2512 in the series Unshackled, the program that makes you face yourself and think.
1: Honey, I've been thinking. We need to get Dave a good baseball glove.
2: Can we afford it?
1: One way or another, we have to.
2: I don't know, Buck. The other kids need things, too. That seems like a luxury.
1: Well, he made the team, honey, and I'm real proud of him for that. He's playing outfield, and you need a good glove to catch those fly balls.
2: You and your sports. You think it's the most important thing in the world.
1: Well, it is when you're a kid. Besides, being an athlete develops character.
2: Doing chores and homework is what develops character.
1: Well, he does his chores. Never fails to cut wood and bring in coal for the stove.
2: Dave's a good kid. He's very responsible.
1: So I'm going to take him shopping and buy him a new glove. We'll just have to sacrifice somewhere else.
0: The man in our story was the oldest of five children, born into a loving family that lived in Spartanburg, South Carolina. In many ways, his was an ideal home in the ideal American community, with close ties and no major problems, except one. This is the story of how he discovered the problem as well as the solution. The true story of Dave Walton, right now on Unshackled.
3: Daddy was a railroad car inspector for 42 years. On the side, he was a professional prize fighter who encouraged my two brothers and me to excel in sports. If we were playing a ball game, Daddy was there, cheering us on. I still have the glove he bought me in 1955. But of all the presents he gave me, I treasure more than anything else the time he spent with us.
4: Hey, our team won!
1: Yeah, they sure did. They won all right. You should have been there for the last few minutes of the game. Man, talk about exciting.
4: Yeah, how about a pig dinner to celebrate?
1: Oh, I'm real proud of Dave here. Scored a touchdown. Third one this season. Oh, I tell you, this kid is really gifted. Old Tarbucket here in baseball's just as good at football. Yeah, he'll go a long way in sports.
3: Sports became my life as I continued to excel in baseball, football, and basketball. My parents were very proud of me, and so was Grandma Sis, my dad's mother. She lived in North Carolina and came to visit for a week every summer. One evening, we sat on the porch together.
2: Your dad is mighty proud of you, Dave.
3: Yeah, especially when I was voted the most valuable player on the baseball team.
2: That's good. It means you're a team player.
3: My picture was even in the newspaper.
2: Your dad showed me.
3: Yeah, when I came home with the trophy, Mom had a batch of fudge waiting.
2: She's a good mother, and you're like your dad. He's a sports fanatic.
3: Yeah, he says the team that won't be beat can't be beat.
2: He's right. What a beautiful time of day with the sun setting and all.
3: Oh, yeah, sure is, Grandma Sis. Look, the lightning bugs are coming out.
2: Heaven will be like this, peaceful and beautiful, beyond our wildest dreams, streets of gold, no more sickness or tears, and best of all, Jesus, the light of heaven.

0: Everything we have and everything we are came from him.
1: Even athletic ability?
0: Even that. You should want to live for Jesus, Dave.
1: Well, I've been to church a few times.
0: I'm praying that you'll get on God's team and play for the kingdom of God.
1: Well, religion's okay, Grandma Sis, but sports are what I really enjoy.
0: I'm real proud of you, Dave, but it would make me even happier if your name was written in the Lamb's Book of Life.
1: I asked Mom about all that religious talk, and she said Grandma Sis was a devout Christian. One night I saw her praying on her knees with a Bible at her side.
0: God, save David. Use him in your kingdom. Use him one day to preach the gospel around the world. Oh, save him, Lord. Don't let his life be wasted. Show him now the wonder of knowing you, the joy of salvation. Thank you, Lord, for dying for us, that everybody can be saved. Amen.
1: I loved my grandmother, and her prayers troubled me. But religion sat on the bench in my life. My coach's sermons were more of an inspiration than anything I heard in church. I had games to play and win.
2: Hey, son, how's your day?
1: Hey, I gotta go to the health food store, Dad, and get some protein supplements.
2: Oh, yeah? Who says?
1: Coach Cox. He says I gotta add some weight. If I do, I'm gonna start this year as quarterback of the football team.
2: Quarterback? That's great, son. Fantastic.
1: Yeah, you know what else he said? What skills I don't have, I make up for in desire. He said I have a big heart for sports.
2: Well, he's right, Dave. If you stay focused on your game and keep a strong desire to win, you'll succeed. Run with the right crowd, study hard, and you'll even get a college scholarship to play sports.
1: I followed Dad's advice and cut a wide swath in sports. I played guard on the basketball team, and we went to the state finals that year. I was on the junior high all-star team and was awarded the sportsmanship trophy. In the ninth grade, my good friend Don and I made the starting lineup for the high school baseball team. We lettered that year in baseball and also made the AAA All-Star team, which opened a new door for us.
3: What a game!
1: We really stomped them, didn't we?
3: Yeah, the seniors will treat us like one of them now.
1: They ought to, Don. We scored big.
3: Yeah. Hey, you going out for a beer with the guys when we get back?
1: I don't know. What do you think?
3: I guess so.
1: One beer can't hurt, can it?
3: Well, Coach always says we shouldn't drink, but the rest of the guys do and they're still playing ball.
1: I guess I'll go too. I don't want to look like a twerp. At first, it was just an occasional thing to drink with the senior players, and my game didn't seem to be affected.
3: Way to go, Walton. Now, the way you reversed direction really confused him in the third quarter.
1: I had to find a receiver, and they were all covered.
3: Game could have gone either way, man. It was your running and punting that helped us win.
1: You know, Coach always said alcohol ruins your game, but I don't notice any difference.
3: Me neither.
1: So let's have another one. Drinking to be accepted by your friends is a poor reason to drink. Even knowing that my father drank was not enough reason. Alcohol slows you down in sports. I was doing things I said I would never do. Losing my focus, losing my speed. Even so, in the 10th grade, I lettered in football and won many awards. Oh, Daddy was so proud.
2: Well, look at this. Another picture of you in the sports pages, Dave.
1: What's it say?
2: It says, Junior Walton, the gritty little quarterback, was given the team's coveted Most Valuable Player Award yesterday. The only player so honored on two occasions. Isn't that something?
0: That's wonderful, Dave.
1: Oh, there's Don's picture, too.
2: You know, you guys ought to get a sports scholarship for sure.
1: Oh, the scouts are coming out and watch us play.
2: Fantastic, son. You're doing great. I never saw anything like it. You've got it made as long as you keep focused.
1: But I had acquired a taste for alcohol and convinced myself that I could drink and still play. Although I still excelled in sports, I lived a double life, practicing hard and pretending to be a serious student while drinking more often. Alcohol did its damage.
3: Well, that's it for the season.
1: Yeah. What a finish.
2: Hey, Dave, wait up there.
3: Oh, hi, Mr. Walton.
2: A good game, you guys.
1: I was really off. I don't know how I missed that one ball.
2: Is something bothering you, son?
1: Nah, just tired, I guess.
3: Well, I gotta run. There's a Red Sox scouting to see me.
2: Well, that's great, Don. Good luck to you.
1: Yeah, see you, Don.
3: See ya.
1: Hope he gets a good offer.
2: You know, should have been you, Dave.
1: Oh, nah. The scouts quit coming around. Guess I'm not as good as I thought I was, huh?
2: You know, you're losing speed, son. Something's not right.
1: I graduated and had a 2-year scholarship to a small college that would have been extended 2 more years if I performed in sports and made good grades. Instead, I walked off the field. I told my friends it didn't matter, but I was lying. My parents were deeply hurt, especially when they discovered I was drinking.
0: I don't understand how you can do that, Dave. We didn't raise you that way. You know better.
1: All the guys on the team drink. I'm not the only one.
0: That's no excuse.
2: Oh, you could have gone so far, Dave. I thought you knew alcohol was deadly. I drank and it was no good. Drinking and playing sports don't mix. The one will overtake the other.
1: Yeah. I'm sorry, Dad.
2: Well, it's too late now.
0: We had such high hopes for you.
2: Son, I have no money to send you to college. Without a scholarship, you'll have to work your way through.
1: If my folks were disappointed, I was even more down about the turn my life had taken. Sports had been everything to me. I found a job but felt trapped by alcohol. Every payday, I would end up in a bar drinking and laughing with friends, gambling on the machines. I would leave broke and ashamed. Weekend after weekend was the same.
4: Dave was beginning to see the problem, but finding the solution would take longer. And he'll tell us about that in just a moment.
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1: In the summer of 1966, I met Diane, who was still a junior in high school, and we began dating.
6: I remember you, Dave, from the football games last year. You were always beating our team.
1: Oh, sorry about that.
6: You are not. You'd do it again if you could.
1: Oh, you're right. I really miss competitive sports.
6: Are you going to college? You could play there.
1: A couple of my teachers talked me into starting junior college in the fall.
6: Oh, you're such a great athlete. You should have gotten a sports scholarship.
1: Yeah, well, I kind of messed up there.
6: What do you mean?
1: Well, Coach warned us not to drink beer, but we did. It ruined my speed.
6: Oh, it's not too late, Dave. You can overcome that.
1: Well, Daddy always says a winner never stays down. He always gets back up. But, well, we all have limitations. Three years later, in 1969, Diane and I were married. She pursued her career as a hairdresser, helping me finish college with a major in sociology. I coached young people in football while I was in college. After graduation in 1972, I took a job with a health spa, but my drinking continued. At first, Diane joined me in going to dance clubs and bars, but then she quit. I couldn't.
6: Dave, Please quit drinking. Please.
7: Don't start that again, Diane.
6: It makes you hateful, not to mention all the money you waste.
7: God, what is it with women anyway? You know, they marry a guy and right away you try to change him. I am what I am.
6: You like being a Jekyll and Hyde?
7: Hey, knock it off.
6: You've changed, Dave. You're not the same man I married.
7: Well, you know what? You're the one who's changed. You used to go with me, remember? All of a sudden, what, you're too good to go to bars? You're too good to drink?
6: I want to have a family. And I thought maybe alcohol was causing the miscarriages.
7: You do what you want, but I'm going to drink. I can handle it.
6: Even if we have a baby? I think I'm pregnant again.
1: Our daughter Holly was born a week before Christmas in 1973, and I was filled with pride and joy. Yet only a few days later, I partied at the clubs with the boys, celebrating her birth. I went home that night feeling dead inside, fearful of the future and my ability to be a good father. The trouble was, I didn't know how to change. 2 years later, a man joined the health club and became a real friend to me.
3: Oh, I don't know, Dave. I thought if I worked out enough, I'd be as good as you, but maybe it's hopeless.
7: Oh, you'll surpass me, Dub.
3: No way, buddy. I used to watch you play football in high school. You're good, agile and fast.
7: Oh, once upon a time, maybe, but not anymore.
3: Yeah, more than once I saw you save the game.
7: Yeah, sometimes I miss those days.
3: Sometimes you have to let go of one thing in order to receive something else.
7: Yeah, but I keep wondering, is this all there is? I mean, even if you're successful, sooner or later it all ends.
3: Yeah, you're right. Mankind's been wrestling with that problem since the days of Solomon. Read the book of Ecclesiastes in the Bible sometime.
7: Maybe I will, Dub.
3: There's a wonderful verse in Jeremiah where God says, "For I know the thoughts that I think toward you, saith the Lord, thoughts of peace and not of evil, to give you an expected end." So just remember, Dave, God has a purpose for your life.
1: About that time, my younger brother gave his life to Christ and began telling the rest of us how great it was to follow Jesus. Dad wasn't very interested, and neither was I. My friend Dub didn't come to the health spa for about 3 weeks, and I missed his friendship. Then one day he called and invited me to church on Sunday, and I went. We arrived late and sat up front, so I didn't know that my brother had brought the whole family. At the end of the service, the preacher gave an invitation.
8: Today's the day of your salvation. Stand up right now and come forward and give your life to Christ. He offers forgiveness for your sins. He offers what no one else can give you, eternal life in Him. Don't be afraid to stand up for Jesus. He hung on the cross for you.
1: No one moved. I turned and looked in the eyes of a woman who was weeping, and somehow I knew she was praying for my salvation. I looked the other way and into the eyes of another woman, also weeping, and I knew she was also praying for me. I prayed, "God, please get this preacher to sing one more verse of that song because I want to be saved."
8: I was going to dismiss us in prayer, but I think the Lord wants us to sing one more stanza. Someone here wants to be saved today.

0: I went forward and opened my heart and life to Christ. While I stood there crying, two young men came forward, my brother bringing my other brother. Then two young women came forward, my two sisters. Then off the back row came my daddy to receive Jesus Christ along with the rest of us. What a great day. The whole family got saved. I couldn't wait to tell Diane.
1: How was church?
0: You won't believe it. I got saved.
1: Oh, Dave, that's wonderful.
0: Dub told me on the way home that he's been fasting and praying for me for the past 3 weeks.
1: I've been praying for you too, honey.
0: I didn't know you were a Christian.
1: I received Christ when I was a child at camp. Then I met you and stopped going to church.
0: Oh, Diane, we have to let Jesus rule our home from now on, okay? I don't ever want to lose touch with God. I can't believe how relieved I feel. Like a big weight was lifted off my shoulders.
1: Oh, Dave, I am so proud of you for walking forward. And I'm so thankful to God for saving you. We'll go to church from now on, and we'll start reading the Bible.
0: My whole family was at church, Diane, and they all came forward.
1: Your whole family?
0: Everyone but Mom. I have to find out if she's saved.
2: I asked Jesus into my heart almost a year ago, Dave, while I was listening to a preacher on television.
0: How come you never said anything?
2: Your daddy was against religion then, so I kept quiet.
0: I don't think I can keep quiet, Mom. I feel so different. I have to tell others.
2: I've been praying for your daddy and all you children since then, and I've been writing letters to all kinds of people who love God, asking them to pray for my family.
0: Turns out Diane has been praying for me for years.
2: I didn't know she was a believer.
0: She was like you, kept her faith a secret.
2: I still can't get over how God answered our prayers all at once. The whole family.
0: I wish Grandma Sis was still alive. She used to pray for us, too.
2: Somehow I think she knows.
0: Oh, life will never be the same, Mom.
2: I know. Your father and I prayed together last night for the first time in our lives.
0: Yesterday, when we were all standing around the altar, Dad said he was really proud of me for going forward. Mom, that means more to me than all the rewards I've ever won. Diane and I began to change. We prayed together, asking forgiveness for all the hurt we had caused one another in the past. We joined a church, studied the Bible, and began witnessing to others. You know, I've been making waves at work, Diane. The boss called me in and wanted to know what was going on. We turned a swimming pool into a baptismal today.
1: Oh, you're kidding.
0: No, a couple of the guys wanted to know how they could have what I have, so I told them about Jesus. They prayed to receive Christ right there in the exercise room.
1: Oh, that's wonderful.
0: Isn't God great? I told them we'd probably gain a lot more members now, preachers and other believers.
1: How did they react to that?
0: Well, they said I had 6 months to prove myself. God allowed me to lead hundreds of people to Christ through my testimony at the health spa and through a lay ministry in prison and in churches. I also talked about Christ to old friends, like Don, who is now a successful pharmacist.
3: You've gone overboard on religion, Dave.
0: I can't help it, Don. Jesus turns everything upside down. The way you look at things, what seems important. All my life, I wanted to be a winner in sports. Now, I want to be a soul winner. He really changes your life.
3: Well, I'm pretty happy with mine. Business is good. We just bought a new house and my family's fine. Why would I want to change anything?
0: But you don't have the Lord. Without Him, you have nothing.
3: I go to church, Dave.
0: I know you do, Don, but I'm talking about a personal relationship with Christ. Jesus said, "Except a man be born again, he cannot see the kingdom of God." And it's true. I feel like the blind man who said, "Once I was blind, but now I can see." I'm telling you, Don, you need the Lord.
3: I have everything I need, Dave. Believe me, I'm fine.
0: He wasn't fine, but I didn't know it then. In 1980, I made a mission trip to Haiti that changed my life again. Seeing the hunger, the death, the people without hope, I dedicated my life to helping others. Meanwhile, Don had been sentenced to 3 years in prison for drug abuse. I wrote a letter pleading with him to accept Christ. One night, I woke up thinking about him, so I prayed for him until morning. A few days later, we received a letter. Diane, it's a letter from Don.
1: Oh, what does he say?
0: He's saved. Oh, glory to God. He received Christ in prison.
1: Oh, praise the Lord.
0: Yeah, he says he was ready to commit suicide one night because he thought his life was over. A friend of his did end his life in solitary confinement. Oh, thank God I wrote him.
1: I hope he finds some good fellowship there and reads his Bible.
0: Oh, yes. He's in a Bible study and reading the Bible every day.
3: Dave, hey, buddy. Sure it's good to see you.
0: Well, how does it feel to be out, Don?
3: Listen, the real freedom came when I was still locked up, when I prayed to receive Christ. Oh, I can't thank you enough for writing that letter. I was planning suicide when I got your letter.
0: It was the Lord, Don. He's not willing that any should perish.
3: I wish I'd listened years ago.
0: Well, what do you think God wants you to do now?
3: Well, because of my conviction, I can no longer be a pharmacist. So I told the Lord I'd serve him the rest of my life.
0: Same here.
3: Amen.
0: I preach in schools and prisons, anywhere. Why don't you come with me and give your testimony?
3: I'd love to.
0: Well, I'd like to start a rescue mission someday, you know, help some of the poor people who can't even afford to eat.
3: Listen, Dave, I'll go in with you on that.
0: You will? Oh, great.
3: Looks like God's leading us into a whole new game. Different equipment, new rules, same old opponent.
0: Oh, my grandma sure would be proud. Don and I started ministering together, preaching at churches, prisons, high schools, anywhere people would listen. More than 10 years ago, we opened a rescue mission in downtown Spartanburg, where we served the lost with physical and spiritual help. We've traveled the country sharing the good news of salvation and have seen more than 40,000 people make professions of faith in Christ. Glory to God.
4: What about you, friend? Are you on the winning side? If you do not know the living God, what future do you have? Jesus Christ came to give you life and life more abundantly. To receive his gift of salvation, pray with us right now. Lord, I come to you with nothing but sin. I am lost without you. I believe you sent Jesus to die on the cross for my sins, that you raised him from the dead, that you want to save me and give me eternal life. Thank you, Lord. I'm asking you to come into my heart and life now to change me into your child. In Jesus' name I pray. Amen. John chapter 1, verse 12 promises, "But as many as received him, to them gave he power to become the sons of God, even to them that believe on his name." So if you prayed with us in faith, then you are now a child of God. Find a Bible-teaching church, read the Bible, and tell someone about your decision.
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3. He that is wounded in the stones, or hath his privy member cut off, shall not enter into the congregation of the Lord. A bastard shall not enter into the congregation of the Lord, even to his tenth generation shall he not enter into the congregation of the Lord. An Ammonite or Moabite shall not enter into the congregation of the Lord, even to their tenth generation shall they not enter into the congregation of the Lord forever, because they met you not with bread and with water in the way, when you came forth out of Egypt, and because they hired against thee Balaam the son of Beor of Pethor of Mesopotamia to curse thee. Nevertheless the Lord thy God would not hearken unto Balaam, but the Lord thy God turned the curse into a blessing unto thee, because the Lord thy God loved thee. Thou shalt not seek their peace nor their prosperity all thy days forever. Thou shalt not abhor an Edomite, for he is thy brother. Thou shalt not abhor an Egyptian, because thou wast a stranger in his land. The children that are begotten of them shall enter into the congregation of the Lord in their third generation. When the host goeth forth against thine enemies, then keep thee from every wicked thing. If there be among you any man that is not clean by reason of uncleanness, that chanceth him by night, then shall he go abroad out of the camp, he shall not come within the camp. But it shall be when evening cometh on, he shall wash himself with water, and when the sun is down he shall come into the camp again. Thou shalt have a place also without the camp, whither thou shalt go forth abroad. And thou shalt have a paddle upon thy weapon, and it shall be, when thou wilt ease thyself abroad, thou shalt dig therewith, and shalt turn back and cover that which cometh from thee. For the Lord thy God walketh in the midst of thy camp, to deliver thee, and to give up thine enemies before thee. Therefore shall thy camp be holy, that he see no unclean thing in thee, and turn away from thee. Thou shalt not deliver unto his master the servant which is escaped from his master unto thee. He shall dwell with thee, even among you, in that place which he shall choose, in one of thy gates, where it liketh him best. Thou shalt not oppress him. There shall be no whore of the daughters of Israel, nor a sodomite of the sons of Israel. Thou shalt not bring the hire of a whore, or the price of a dog, into the house of the Lord thy God for any vow, for even both these are abomination unto the Lord thy God. Thou shalt not lend upon usury to thy brother, usury of money, usury of victuals, usury of anything that is lent upon usury. Unto a stranger thou mayest lend upon usury, but unto thy brother thou shalt not lend upon usury, that the Lord thy God may bless thee in all that thou settest thine hand to in the land whither thou goest to possess it. When thou shalt vow a vow unto the Lord thy God, thou shalt not slack to pay it, for the Lord thy God will surely require it of thee, and it would be sin in thee. But if thou shalt forbear to vow, it shall be no sin in thee. That which is gone out of thy lips thou shalt keep and perform, even a freewill offering, according as thou hast vowed unto the Lord thy God, which thou hast promised with thy mouth. When thou comest into thy neighbor's vineyard, then thou mayest eat grapes, thy fill, at thine own pleasure, but thou shalt not put any in thy vessel. When thou comest into the standing corn of thy neighbor, then thou mayest pluck the ears with thine hand, but thou shalt not move a sickle unto thy neighbor's standing corn.

When a man hath taken a wife and married her, and it come to pass that she find no favor in his eyes, because he hath found some uncleanness in her, then let him write her a bill of divorcement, and give it in her hand, and send her out of his house. And when she is departed out of his house, she may go and be another man's wife. And if the latter husband hate her, and write her a bill of divorcement, and giveth it in her hand, and sendeth her out of his house, or if the latter husband die, which took her to be his wife, her former husband, which sent her away, may not take her again to be his wife, after that she is defiled. For that is abomination before the Lord, and thou shalt not cause the land to sin, which the Lord thy God giveth thee for an inheritance. When a man hath taken a new wife, he shall not go out to war, neither shall he be charged with any business, but he shall be free at home 1 year, and shall cheer up his wife, which he

thy brother anything, thou shalt not go into his house to fetch his pledge. Thou shalt stand abroad, and the man to whom thou dost lend shall bring out the pledge abroad unto thee. And if the man be poor, thou shalt not sleep with his pledge. In any case thou shalt deliver him the pledge again, when the sun goeth down, that he may sleep in his own raiment, and bless thee, and it shall be righteous unto thee before the Lord thy God. Thou shalt not oppress an hired servant that is poor and needy, whether he be of thy brethren, or of thy strangers that are in thy land within thy gates. At his day thou shalt give him his hire, neither shall the sun go down upon it, for he is poor, and setteth his heart upon it, lest he cry against thee unto the Lord, and it be sin unto thee. The father shall not be put to death for the children, neither shall the children be put to death for the fathers. Every man shall be put to death for his own sin. Thou shalt not pervert the judgment of the stranger, nor of the fatherless, nor take a widow's raiment to pledge. But thou shalt remember that thou wast a bondman in Egypt, and the Lord thy God redeemed thee thence. Therefore I command thee to do this thing. When thou cuttest down thine harvest in thy field, and hast forgot a sheaf in the field, thou shalt not go again to fetch it. It shall be for the stranger, for the fatherless, and for the widow, that the Lord thy God may bless thee in all the work of thine hands. When thou beatest thine olive tree, thou shalt not go over the boughs again. It shall be for the stranger, for the fatherless, and for the widow. When thou gatherest the grapes of thy vineyard, thou shalt not glean it afterward. It shall be for the stranger, for the fatherless, and for the widow. And thou shalt remember that thou wast a bondman in the land of Egypt. Therefore I command thee to do this thing.

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1: How often do you find yourself in the comparison trap? Do you ever see someone with a nicer car, bigger house, fancier clothes, and think, must be nice? But the truth is, we've never walked a mile in their shoes. We don't know the circumstances that brought them to where they are, and there will always be someone else looking to you with the same thought, must be nice to be you too. How do we release ourselves from these trappings? The Apostle Paul says in Philippians chapter 4, I have learned the secret of being content in any and every situation. Whether well-fed or hungry, whether living in plenty or in want, I can do all this through him who gives me strength. Rather than the constant stress of keeping up with everyone else, breathe in the peace that Paul describes. Learn to be content.
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My name is Caleb Roberts, host of the show Believe What's Written. We're here today to cover the death and resurrection of Jesus Christ. 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And shortly thereafter, it's posted on vstreams.com, where you could see the video of the show. It's also rebroadcasted Monday to Friday on Life 101 Radio, 9 p.m. Eastern Time. Also, if you would like to see the show on YouTube, there's a YouTube channel called Believe What's Written. And on Facebook, we have a Facebook group where the link of the show is posted. 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All right, so today we're going to cover the death and resurrection of Jesus Christ. But before we get started, we're going to go and say our key scripture of the show, which is Romans chapter 15 and verse 4. Romans chapter 15 and verse 4. Whatsoever things were written aforetime, meaning times past, were written for our learning. So we're here to learn. As Christians, we're always learning. Anyone who tells you that they know everything is not telling you the truth. The only one who knows all is God himself. All right? So we're here to learn. No one is too big to learn. All right? Okay, now we're going to start off with the death of Jesus Christ. Now, what we're going to do is, we know the story, how what happened concerning the events of Jesus' death. But what we're going to do is we're going to cover the prophecy and the benefits of his death as it concerns to us as Christians. And also, we're going to cover his resurrection, what actually happened on his resurrection, and how it's beneficial to us as Christians, okay? So,